And that was A Good Song Never Dies by Saint Motel. Now, for this next set, we have another group that I found at the beginning of the year. So, I really like their music. I'm just reading through these lyrics to get a rough idea before I say the song name. You know, because I want to go into things and when talking, have a general idea that's better than the one I forgot last night when making the playlist. Because I made the playlist and fell asleep, I think, 2 hours later. Yeah, I should probably make my next show's playlist tonight. If I don't forget. But you're noticing that's a running theme. Anywho's, you are listening to WUWU 100.1 LPFM, Frankfort, Alberta. More specifically, you're listening to my show, Living in the Alt. So the next song that we're featuring is Under Your Skin by Aubrey. So, reading through it, it seems to be about, overthinking and things not quite feeling right, and how that can dig at you and eat away at you until you're like, wait, this isn't right. This, what is going on? Why is this the thing that's making me upset? Because sometimes the little thing digs at you and digs and digs and digs. It could be something someone said, like, oh, by the way, did you know about blah, blah, blah? Or, oh, I noticed you do this. What's with that? And sometimes, subconsciously, we as people take that small little, oh, why did you do this? And see it as a very intensive criticism. And it can absolutely dig away at you. So, in this song, it's making note of that and how sometimes you can struggle to get out of those trains of thoughts. And sometimes you need help from a friend. Or if you notice someone is going through that, you need to be that friend. That friend to give them a listening ear. That friend to be the support system. Because everyone needs a support system. Whether things are going perfectly fantastic, you want to tell people about the things that you're excited about. You want to tell people about the good going on in your life. But you will also need people for when things aren't going as well. Because you need to talk things through. Think about things. Like, I know there's points in time where Jack and I are sitting around our apartment and I just start talking about literally nothing sometimes, just because I'm thinking aloud. And he does the same thing. Both of us do it as a way of processing what we're thinking to make sure that we're thinking properly, right? It's like a, for me, example, say I'm at work even. I'm like, okay, I just did this. What else do I need to do? I'm not genuinely asking anyone what I need to do. It's what I'm running my brain through the steps. And yeah, that was a completely separate tangent. But it's how we as people can be eaten, have just like one little grain of sand just chip away at us until we're absolutely struggling. And sometimes you need to be the friend, or you are that friend who is either in that situation or the friend who is helping the other one out by being that listening ear, by being that guiding light. So
Mind you, this is just my interpretation. It may not be what the artists actually intended it to mean. So, if you get a chance, I would recommend looking up the lyrics on your own and doing some of your own research. Because, you know, it's always fun to do a deep dive into the music that you're listening to. So, after my mouth just decided to do gibberish for a second there. My bad. After Under Your Skin by Aubrey, we have Born Without a Heart by Fauzia. Followed by that, we have King of Disappointment by Echoes. And finally, Love Song by 311. So, without any further ado, because we love good music here, and this is a great song, here is Under Your Skin by Aubrey.

And that was Love Song by 311. So now for this next song, it's one that has a lot of meaning. This set is, instead of doing a political set, I wanted to do a set that is more so about the plights people my age and younger tend to go through, right? Things that are eating away at us, things that have been issues since before our time, but continue to be. You'll recognize it, especially with the two songs in the middle of the set. The last one is more so, I liked the song, and when listening to it, I was like, okay, that can make sense. But the song that I am featuring from this set is The Village by Rabble. Now, not only is this song talking about, in this instance, this song is talking about a person going through life and dealing with family that isn't accepting of them because of the fact that they're trans. But more specifically, this version. There's multiple versions, but this is the version that I feel like hits harder. This is a song where the lead singer is still the lead singer, but the chorus, there's a chorus behind the lead singer, and the chorus is made entirely out of trans people. So you can hear the pain and understanding in their voice, the pain of recognition, for lack of a better way to say it, and just ringing, noticing themselves in the lyrics that they're singing. And something about that makes the song hit just that much harder. It's not my usual style of music, but it's a great song, and it's one that I feel like everyone should hear, because it's just, it's amazing. It really hits you. It helps you recognize things, and I don't know how else to describe it. So I'll announce the other songs, and then we're going to get right on to the set. So after The Village by Rabble, we have Heaven Knows by The Pretty Reckless, then Youth of the Nation by POD, and finally Birds of a Feather by Lilith Max. Now, without any more waiting, because I want to hear this song, I'm tired of hearing myself talking, and I want to hear it, here is The Village by Rabble.

And that was Birds of a Feather by Lilith Max. Now, this next set is one that I like to do pretty consistently. It's my recommendation set. So, if you have any recommendations for future shows, you can text 231-774-6360. That is 231-774-6360. Now, the song I decided to feature for this set was one that I did not have time to fit into my last show because it was recommended 2 weeks ago. So I wanted to make sure it was the first song featured in this recommendation set. It is Bloodstain by Pulley. So, reading through the lyrics right now, it seems like it's one that's telling a story as opposed to just one straight theme, but oftentimes stories have an overarching theme. So, reading through it, I'm kind of taking it as figuring out who you can trust and who you can't based off of learned patterns, based off of learning how a person reacts and if that is a trustworthy response or not, and figuring out if you would do the same for that person, if you would give your life for that person, for lack of a better way to say it, and just how you have to think about things when you're trying to determine a person's behavior or character, for lack of a better way to say it. So, yeah. That is the featured song for this set. However, after that, we have Visions by Dirty Heads, then Run Run River by David Guetta, Olek, and Stick Figure, and finally, Tides by Pepper and Irritation. So, without any further ado, because I've done a lot of talking this show, here is Bloodstain by Pulley.

apparently I forgot to click it. So that was Tides by Pepper and Irritation. So now, in the last few minutes of the set, if you have any song recommendations for future shows, you can text 231-774-6360. That is 231-774-6360. And if you guys know any artists that may be a little bit more underground, lesser known, please send them. I love playing artists, groups, or even if a group is more well known, playing one of their songs that isn't as well known, because that gives me a great idea as to, okay, this may be what they're known for, but sometimes what they want to play is more like the lesser known songs, the songs that didn't quite go as mainstream. So, before I sign off for the night, I have one last song for you. It may not be able to be played all the way through, but it is the show that I try to close my show out. It's the song I try to close my show out with if I have time. It's because it's one that I feel fits me very well. So here is Femme Fatale by Coyote Kid.

So I cut that song off a little bit early, but that's because we have so little time left. So hopefully you guys enjoyed the show. Remember, if you have any song recommendations, you can text 231-774-6360. And you are currently listening to 100.1 LPFM, Frankfurt, Alberta. And this has been Living on the Alt. And now, Dirty Laundry.

slight misty haze, which all foray, let me tell you, in the ephemeral foray, there's always a fairy control where the misty rise you have there.

People out there, whoever's listening, it's me, Karen, and thank you for joining me on Dirty Laundry this week. It's been a little bit of a wild ride lately, and I'm glad to be able to sit down and just take this time to spend with you and share some music that I've found. I wound up finding about 2 hours worth of music that I really like. So I'm really excited to share them with you. There's a few new groups that I haven't heard of before. And that's always the goal for me. So when I find that, it's very exciting. And I'll tell you all about them in a minute. Dirty Laundry comes from the studios of KXCR, Florence, Oregon. Thank you to Pacifica Radio Network and to all the affiliate stations that support Dirty Laundry. And thank you to Younger Brother for Dirty Laundry's music. Some of the songs I'm going to be playing for you today are from groups like Frenic and Ipa and Tricky and Morchiba, bands that I have played before and are worth playing again, apparently, because you're going to hear it. And the new ones are Dumbhead, Sunrom, and I've played a little bit of Shearwater. And I'll tell you more about them. Let's get started with Nature Blues from Frenic.

I started you with Nature Blues from Frantic, Bushmills from Ipa, I'm Not Going, featuring O Land and Tricky, Who Can You Trust from Morcheeba, and from the group Dumbhead with the song Sly Folk, and the last was called Fade from Sun Rom. Dumbhead is from Melbourne, and their music is trip-hop, jazz, and alternative rock. I couldn't find a lot of information about them, but I'll see what else I can find because I like their music. And the other was a Paris-based group called Sun Rom. And that's about all I know from them, too. So I have my homework. And you have been listening to Dirty Laundry with Karen, coming from KXCR, Florence, Oregon. Let's get started with You and Your Dog, featuring Laurie Anderson with the Texas-based group called Shearwater.

sure been a long time. But I was thinking about you today. And I wanted you to know that I was thinking about you. Do you remember that day we drove to the beach and the sea was gone? I guess it was just a low, low tide. But you couldn't see any water at all. Just a white sky above a shimmering plain, like hammered metal in the sun. There were people walking around out there, way out, and they looked like they were floating in space. And we walked out there with your dog. What was his name? He was such a good dog. Such a good attitude. Even though we'd been bickering about him all morning, and I felt sorry about it. We talked as we walked, and we mended things a little. And then we stopped talking.

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I remember noticing how I'd been squinting because I'd forgotten my sunglasses. Everything got kind of blurry. Those tiny floating people weren't getting any closer. And then I started to get this weird, prickly feeling. Wait, isn't this what happens before a tsunami? So I turned around and walked back to the car. After a while, you and your dog came back too. And there was no tsunami. But when our eyes met, something seemed off. I had to push away the eerie thought that you weren't really you anymore. That some part of you had stayed out there. Maybe even the part I knew best. That day's bothered me ever since. And even though everything's so different now, I think even that beach is gone. I wanted to tell you that I think I was wrong. I think it was me who stayed out. Or maybe both of us did. It's nice to imagine a version of you and me that's still walking around out there, where the beach ends and the sky begins.

dunes, and you turned off the car, and we just sat there, listening to those little crinkling and popping sounds from the engine, with the heat seeping through the windshield. "I guess this is it," he said. "I wish I'd paid more attention. I thought those days were going to go on forever."

Okay, I started you with the second half with the group Shearwater. Shearwater is an American indie group. Jonathan Mayberg is the, I guess, the head of the group. He's a multi-instrumentalist. The group is from Texas. Their name comes from a tribe of seabirds related to petrels and albatrosses. And they decided on the name because they liked it. So they liked it first, and then they found out what it was. Following that was Body on Body from the German group Afar. From Sunrom, the song Velvet. And from Dumbhead, Want Light. And the last song was Reaper from Tayla. We are at the end of this week's show. I so much enjoy this time I get to communicate with all of you, even though I don't know who you are or where you are or what you like or what you don't like.

but I like it. And if you're tuning in, I guess then you like some of it. So I appreciate it. And as always, I'm interested in hearing from you. If you have a group or a song that you really like and you think it might go well with what I play, I'd love to hear from you. And you can get in touch with me by emailing me at Karen, K-A-R-E-N, at kxcr.net. But in the meantime, we are going to go out with another Afar song called Neglected, which I hope none of you are. Sucks to be, don't you think? And I will look forward to coming back next week. I already have some more music. It kind of fell in line for me to find all this music that I really liked, because sometimes it takes quite a bit for me to find something that I really want to present. Thank you to Younger Brother for Dirty Laundry's music. Thank you to KXCR 90.7. Thank you to Pacifica Radio Network and to all the affiliate stations that support Dirty Laundry. Have a wonderful week. I'll be talking to you again soon. Hasta la vista, babies.

0: Hey everybody, this is Nick from the Garden Theater. 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

James Rushing. When I joined the Basie Band, Mr. Basie said, "You sing any of Jimmy's stuff?" I said, "No. But here's one that I've always loved. It's called Jimmy's Blues."

We cannot allow the natural passions and prejudices of other peoples to lead our country to destruction. The Roosevelt administration is the third powerful group which has been carrying this country toward war.

Its members have used the... Its members have used the war emergency. Its members have used the war emergency to obtain a third presidential term for the first time in American history. They have used the war to add unlimited billions to a debt which was already the highest we have ever known. And they have used the war to justify the restriction of congressional power and the assumption of dictatorial procedures on the part of the president and his appointees. The power of the Roosevelt administration depends upon the maintenance of a wartime emergency. The prestige of the Roosevelt administration depends upon the success of Great Britain, to whom the president attached his political future at a time when most people thought that England and France could easily win the war. The danger of the Roosevelt administration lies in its subterfuge. While its members have promised us peace, they have led us to war, heedless of the platform upon which they were elected.

In selecting these three groups as the major agitators for war, I have included only those whose support is essential to the war party. If any of these groups, the British, the Jewish, or the administration, stops agitating for war, I believe there will be little danger of our involvement. I do not believe that any two of them are powerful enough to carry this country to war without the support of the third. And to these three, as I have said, all other groups are of secondary importance. When hostilities commenced in Europe in 1939, it was realized by these groups that the American people had no intention of entering the war. They knew it would be worse than useless to ask us for a declaration of war at that time. But they believed that this country could be enticed into the war in very much the same way that it was enticed into the last one. They planned, first, to prepare the United States for foreign war under the guise of American defense. Second, to involve us in the war step by step without our realization. Third, to create a series of incidents which would force us into the actual conflict. These plans were, of course, to be covered and assisted by the full power of their propaganda. Our theaters soon became filled with plays portraying the glory of war. Newsreels lost all semblance of objectivity. Newspapers and magazines began to lose advertising.

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Love me much too much. If you let me go, life

0: On Sunday, August 16th, at 7 p.m., join Rich Brower for a screening of his film, The Wreck and Rescue of the Schooner J. Hazard Hartzell, at the Alberta Heritage Center. 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

Hi, I'm Matt, and I'm doing the best I gosh darn can. 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It's on every other Tuesday from 11 to 1. That's all.

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My voice goes after what my eyes cannot reach. With the twirl of my tongue, I encompass worlds and volumes of worlds.

This next song is from a record-breaking show. And it really set a record. It lasted 9 previews and 1 performance. This is true. So I feel it's an important show. And the name of it was Another Evening with Harry Stoons. Oh, you remembered? Well, anyway, here's the main song from it. Call me a boob. Call me a schlemiel. Call me a brain with a missing wheel. Call me what you will, but nonetheless I'm still in love with Harold Menkit. And it's not because he has a car. Arnie Fleischer has a car. But a car is just a car. And if Harold didn't have a car to his name, I guess I'd love him just the same. Call me what you will, but nonetheless I'm still in love with Harold Menkit. And it's not because he has a wealthy family. Arnie Fleischer has a wealthy family. But money isn't everything. And if Harold didn't have a dime to his name, I know I'd love him just the same. But sometimes I ask myself, why then? Do I then love Harold Menkit? Harold isn't handsome or clever or smart, and I don't find romance a new dance in his heart. The only answers I can think of are Harold Menkit's money and Harold Menkit's car. Call me what you will, but nonetheless I'm still in love with Hershey Menger. Also Arnie Fleischer.

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Little Jackie Paper loved that rascal Puff and brought him straight.

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0: Three. 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
0: Five. All right? 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
1: Never ask very much, and I don't refuse her. I always treat her with respect, I would never abuse her. What she's got is hard to find.

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0: This is Democracy Now!
1: That movement to get money out of politics, put money in your pocket, pass Medicare for all, it is a big movement. What we showed is that the power of our many is greater than the power of their money.
0: We'll go to Michigan to speak with Dr. Abdul El Sayed, now the Democratic nominee for Senate. He's taking on the Democratic establishment and the Trump-endorsed Republican nominee Mike Rogers in the general election. And to Kansas to speak with State Senator Cindy Holscher, the Democratic nominee for governor in Kansas. She's pushing for a statewide moratorium on new data centers.
2: What I won't do, though, is I won't be pushing and supporting programs and policies that sell us out to corporations or billionaires.
0: But first, Acting Attorney General Todd Blanche made private assurances to anti-abortion activists that the Trump administration is working to stop abortion in every state.
3: Rest assured that we're working, you know, hand in hand with HHS and the FDA and the White House and President Trump's team to get permanent solutions so that the Dobbs decision becomes permanent in every single state.
0: We'll speak to the nation's abortion access correspondent, Amy Littlefield. And finally, playwright Cesar Alvarez will be with us to talk about The Potluck, a musical about the 1979 Greensboro massacre in which five protesters were killed by the Ku Klux Klan. Cesar himself was named after two of the victims. All that and more coming up. Welcome to Democracy Now!, democracynow.org, The War and Peace Report. I'm Amy Goodman. President Trump signed two new executive orders aiming to restrict birthright citizenship. The move comes months after the Supreme Court rejected Trump's earlier effort to abolish birthright citizenship, a right that's enshrined in the 14th Amendment to the Constitution. White House advisor Stephen Miller spoke at the signing ceremony.
4: The president is using his authority as commander-in-chief to sign first an executive order using the new ruling the Supreme Court issued to expand the definitions of people who are ineligible for birthright citizenship. That includes, for example, alien enemies of the United States, members of foreign terrorist organizations, and large categories of people who lobby and act on behalf of foreign governments.
0: A second executive order targets so-called birth tourism. The American Civil Liberties Union blasted Trump's move, saying, quote, birthright citizenship is guaranteed by the Constitution. No additional executive order can change the meaning of the Constitution, the ACLU said. Republican Senator Lisa Murkowski of Alaska has announced she will vote against Todd Blanche to be attorney general. His confirmation now hinges on the vote of Louisiana Republican Senator Bill Cassidy, whom Trump helped defeat in a primary. Earlier this week, Republican Senator Susan Collins of Maine said she'll vote against Blanche. In a statement today, Murkowski said, quote, I take issue with the handling of the release of the Epstein files, the sweeping immunity protections granted to the president, his family, and their businesses, the statements that have been made to anti-abortion groups, and the repeated targeting of individuals ranging from former administration staff to sitting U.S. senators, unquote. Blanche is Trump's former personal attorney. Even if the Senate does not confirm Blanche, he could stay in his current role as acting attorney general. We'll have more on Blanche after headlines. The Washington Post's reporting President Trump clashed with Defense Secretary Pete Hegseth last week during a meeting at Camp David. The Post reports Trump wanted to know why he'd apparently been misled about how the war in Iran led to the Pentagon facing extreme munition shortages, particularly in long-range guided missiles and air defense interceptors. On Monday, Trump publicly denied the U.S. was facing a munition shortage, but at the same time, he called for, quote, long-term jail sentences, unquote, for those suspected of leaking information about U.S. weapons supplies. Saudi Arabia, Turkey, and Pakistan have signed a joint defense agreement stating any armed attack against any one of the three states shall be regarded as an attack against them all, unquote. Turkish President Tayyip Erdogan and Pakistani Prime Minister Shahbaz Sharif traveled to Mecca to sign the agreement with Saudi Crown Prince Mohammed bin Salman. The deal comes at a time when Iran is threatening more attacks on energy infrastructure in the region if Gulf leaders don't use their leverage to press President Trump to end the war on Iran. Meanwhile, in Israel, the head of the Mossad has fired two top officials at the spy agency over a failed plan to topple Iran's government. One of the fired officials headed Mossad's intelligence directorate. The other was the head of the agency's Iran division. In news from Yemen, Houthi fighters killed at least 30 Yemeni forces aligned with Yemen's Saudi-backed government. The deaths occurred when the Houthis launched missile and drone attacks on Yemeni military camps. Al Jazeera described the attack as the fiercest military escalation in Yemen since 2022. Three human rights groups say Israel committed a war crime by intentionally targeting and killing the Lebanese journalist Amal Khalil in April. Her colleague and photojournalist Zineb Farage was also critically injured in the same strike. On Thursday, Human Rights Watch, Amnesty International, and the Lebanese rights group The Legal Agenda released separate investigations into the attack. The reports found Israel had knowledge that the journalists were civilians and that Israeli forces deliberately obstructed Lebanese medical teams from reaching them for hours, at one point firing stun grenades at Lebanese Red Cross workers. To see our coverage of this case, go to democracynow.org. President Trump's so-called Gaza Board of Peace has issued its first construction contract for a military outpost in Gaza to house 150 Moroccan troops. Meanwhile, UNICEF reports at least 300 Palestinian children have been killed in Gaza since Israel agreed to a so-called ceasefire that began in October. UNICEF's regional director in the Middle East said, quote, a ceasefire that leaves an average of one child dead each and every day is failing children, unquote. Earlier this week, a sixth grader in Gaza named Khaled Al-Ashram was reportedly struck by direct fire from Israeli troops while he was sitting at his school desk. A bullet pierced his hand and wrist. In Tennessee, two-term Republican Representative Andy Ogles has lost his House primary in a major upset. Former State Agriculture Commissioner Charlie Hatcher won the race with 53% of the vote. Ogles lost despite being backed by Trump. Meanwhile, in Memphis, State Representative Justin Pearson easily won the Democratic House primary after running a campaign focused in part on opposing the construction of large artificial intelligence data centers. A New Mexico judge has ordered Meta, the parent company of Facebook and Instagram, to pay $567 million to a fund aimed at addressing the social media giant's role in a worsening mental health crisis among teens and children. This comes in addition to the $375 million that a New Mexico jury ordered Meta to pay in the same case. In March, the jury found the company had knowingly harmed children and concealed child sexual exploitation on its platforms. To see our coverage of the case, go to democracynow.org. The Senate Homeland Security Committee, led by Rand Paul, has voted to hold Dr. Anthony Fauci in contempt of Congress. During a recent hearing, Fauci invoked the Fifth Amendment more than 100 times when questioned about his handling of the COVID-19 pandemic and the origins of the coronavirus. Senator Paul has said he may send the contempt resolution directly to the Justice Department. Democratic Senator Maggie Hassan of New Hampshire criticized the move to hold Dr. Fauci in contempt.
5: The goal was to wait for Dr. Fauci to make any kind of misstatement and then have a weaponized Department of Justice file criminal charges for that new statement that would not have been covered by the pardon, leaving Dr. Fauci little choice but to invoke his constitutional right to not walk directly into a trap.
0: The Trump administration's announced plans to overhaul Head Start, the nation's early education and nutrition program for children living in poverty. The proposed measure would rescind hundreds of federal regulations overseeing Head Start, including mandates to provide assistance for parents of children with disabilities. Advocates warn the move will completely gut Head Start, which was first enacted over 60 years ago under the Health and Human Services Department, now run by Robert F. Kennedy Jr. Annually, Head Start serves more than 700,000 children from birth to age five. The Federal Communications Commission has voted to repeal the national cap on television station ownership in a move that could lead to greater media consolidation. The media group Free Press has announced plans to challenge the FCC's move. Jessica Gonzalez is co-chair of Free Press.
6: The FCC does not have authority to do this because that statute was set by Congress, and only Congress can change a law. So Free Press and allies plan to sue the FCC to halt this blatant attempt to hand over more media into the hands of Trump's oligarch cronies. And we believe that we will win.
0: And in a victory for academic freedom, the University of Minnesota has paid $250,000 settlement to the Israeli-American historian Roz Siegel after rescinding an offer to lead the university's Center for Holocaust and Genocide Studies. 2 years ago, the school had hired Siegel to lead the center, but rescinded the offer under pressure from donors who objected to Professor Siegel's accusation that Israel's committing genocide in Gaza. In a statement, Professor Siegel said, quote, "This settlement represents a successful refusal to accept the world of lies that blur an ongoing genocide and a commitment to continue the intertwined struggles for truth, justice, and accountability in Palestine and on our campuses," Dr. Roz Siegel said. And those are some of the headlines. This is Democracy Now!, democracynow.org, The War and Peace Report. I'm Amy Goodman in New York, joined by Democracy Now!'s Juan Gonzalez in Chicago. Hi, Juan.
7: Hi, Amy, and welcome to all of our listeners and viewers across the country and around the world.
0: Acting Attorney General Todd Blanche privately assured anti-abortion activists that the Trump administration is working to, quote, make Dobbs permanent, unquote, nationwide. He made the pledge on a call hosted by the White House Faith Office with the religious group Intercessors for America, which posted a recording of the call online. Blanche acknowledged the Trump administration's push to restrict abortion is moving slower than supporters want, but promised it was committed to stopping abortion across the country. On the call, Blanche also pledged to crack down on abortion pills.
3: Rest assured that we're working, you know, hand in hand with HHS and the FDA and the White House and President Trump's team to get permanent solutions so that the Dobbs decision becomes permanent in every single state.
0: In response, Democratic Senator Tina Smith of Minnesota said, quote, "Todd Blanche made clear in these secret calls with anti-choice activists that he wants to resurrect the Comstock Act, an antiquated anti-vice law from before women had the right to vote to ban sending medication abortion in the mail. Republicans will likely do what they always do and confirm Blanche's attorney general despite all of this. And once again, women across America will pay the price," the senator said. For more, we go to Boston, where we're joined by Amy Littlefield, Nation's abortion access correspondent. Her recent book is titled Killers of Roe, My Investigation into the Mysterious Death of Abortion Rights. Amy, welcome back to Democracy Now! Can you talk about the significance of this private, secret, and unclear what language to use, call that the acting Attorney General Todd Blanche had with anti-abortion activists, and what exactly he promised?
8: Right. I mean, it's a little hard to parse, Amy, exactly what he promised, because for someone who wants to be the chief law enforcement official in the United States, his words don't make a lot of legal sense. He talked about making the Dobbs decision permanent in every state. Well, Dobbs was a Supreme Court ruling that said states could make their own abortion policies. And it's not as if anti-abortion activists like the ones he was speaking to on the call were clamoring to make Dobbs permanent. That's not the issue. They're angry because Dobbs has not met their goal of ending all abortions across this country. And so I don't know if this was a private attempt by Blanche to try to placate those activists, even though in public he has not made this type of commitment, although he has, you know, made some allusions to potentially reviewing options to enforce the Comstock Act in his confirmation hearing. So fortunately, the intrepid reporters at Politico followed up with him and clarified with the Justice Department that he is talking about going after abortion pills by mail, which, of course, have been a lifeline for abortion access in the dozen or more states where abortion is banned.
7: And Amy, what specifically is the Comstock Act, and what does it cover?
8: Right. So there are two different avenues, basically, that could be used here if Blanche is confirmed to go after abortion pills. One of them, and because he alluded to the FDA and HHS, that suggests perhaps he's going to use the FDA's ongoing purported safety review of mifepristone, the first drug that's used in a medication abortion protocol, to try to go after mifepristone by mail under supposed safety concerns, even though this is a drug that's been on the market for more than 25 years, has been studied more than 100 times. The other option, the nuclear option, is the Comstock Act. This is a nationwide, could serve, if abortion opponents are right in their reading of it, if the courts agree with their reading of it, could essentially be revived as a de facto nationwide abortion ban that would apply even in blue states. And that's because it banned the mailing of any lewd, lascivious, or filthy items. Now, I'm quoting from the law there, okay? And if this sounds like a law that dates back to the Ulysses S. Grant administration, that's because it is. This was brought forward by sexual purity crusaders who were angry about, you know, racy medical textbooks and also drugs and devices being used for contraception and abortion. So that's the context, the historical context of this law, right? It had not been used in litigation for almost a century when anti-abortion activists started trying to revive it in the wake of the Dobbs decision, because they understood that a zombie law that had been on the books since 1873 was their best shot at banning abortion across the country. So what the Comstock Act could be used to do is to try to stop the mailing of abortion drugs and devices. Now, if that were broadly interpreted, it could apply to latex gloves that might be used in an abortion, or syringes. You know, it could be broadly interpreted to shut down not just mail order abortions, but also clinic-based care, depending on how it's read. And it's also important to note that the, you know, anti-vice crusaders who brought about this law originally used it to also go after information and speech, right? So the implications of this zombie law from the Victorian era are chilling indeed.
0: Amy, the Senate has voted 51-44 to confirm Dr. Erica Schwartz to head the CDC, the Centers for Disease Control and Prevention. During her confirmation hearing, Schwartz came under fire for saying, quote, abortion surveillance is absolutely critical. This is what she said.
9: Abortion surveillance is absolutely a critical component of what the CDC is currently doing. I also want to also make sure that certain states are not conflating emergency services and hiding abortions in that emergency services case definition. We need to make sure we're pulling out true abortions and making sure that we're really having clear case definitions regarding abortion so the data is actually accurate.
0: So that's Dr. Erica Schwartz, who's been confirmed as head of the CDC. Can you explain abortion surveillance, Amy Littlefield?
8: I mean, on the one hand, Amy, I want to make a joke about this, because find the hidden abortion sounds like a terrible board game that J.D. Vance makes his kids play on a Friday night. On the other hand, I think we have to take this very seriously, because if there's one lesson from the second Trump administration, it's that things that sound joke-worthy can very quickly become public policy and rule of law. And so what she's talking about here is weaponizing CDC data about the number of abortions that take place in the country every year, data that states report to the CDC, and somehow combing that data to look for hidden abortions. Now, what she's talking about here, Amy, are miscarriages. She's talking about emergency situations where people show up to the emergency room bleeding, maybe suffering from a fever. They need emergency care. And what's so egregious about her words here is that we know that people are dying precisely because of the fear of the type of surveillance she's talking about invoking, right? We know that doctors are delaying care for people suffering miscarriages. We know they're sending them home from hospitals. And we know that people like Portia Gamaze, people like Nevada Isaiah Crane have died in states like Texas as a result, right? So to invoke this fear will have a chilling effect. And it just comes back to really the only law that matters when it comes to abortion access, Amy, across time and place. And it's one that I talk about in my book, Killers of Roe. Abortion bans do not stop abortion. We're seeing that now. The number of abortions has gone up since Dobbs because of abortion pills by mail, right? Abortion bans do not stop abortion. What they do is they kill and harm the people who need them.
7: And Amy, you mentioned that abortions have gone up. You were part of a recent podcast, The Post-Roe Surprise, More Abortions. Could you expound a little bit about that in the last minute we have left?
8: So this most recent episode of Reveal, we looked at the post-Roe surprise, which was more abortions. The number of abortions went up. And we look at three women who are integral to this landscape. One is Dr. Angel Foster, who runs a telemedicine service called The Map that's shipping 6,000 medication abortion kits per month. And they are serving states where abortion is banned, operating under laws that protect clinicians like her in states like Massachusetts. Then we look at Kristen Hawkins, the president of Students for Life, who I've been following around the country for the last several months. It's been a wild ride, and her efforts to pressure the Justice Department to revive the Comstock Act. And finally, we look at Lena, an abortion pill courier. Lena flies overseas, fills up her suitcase with enough medication abortion to undermine any state's abortion ban, flies back into the country, gets in her car with all these pills, turns up the music, listens to Taylor Swift, drives away, heads back home to her cat, and nobody has ever caught her. And this is going completely undetected, these sophisticated networks of circulating abortion pills person to person. No matter what the FDA tries to do with mifepristone, no matter what the Trump administration tries to do, whether it's the Comstock Act or not, people like Lena are out there serving other people in their community, friend to friend. These are pills that can be pressed into the palm of your hand. And the federal government has only dystopian options at its disposal to try to stop these drugs. And we may see those dystopian options and harms coming as a result. But the bottom line here is that because of people like Lena, they are not going to stop abortions in this country. As we know, these abortion bans only kill and harm the people who need abortions.
0: Amy Littlefield, Nation's abortion access correspondent, a journalist who focuses on reproductive rights, health care and religion. Her new book, Killers of Roe, My Investigation into the Mysterious Death of Abortion Rights. Amy recently contributed to the new episode for Reveal, headlined The Post-Roe Surprise, More Abortions. Coming up, we speak with the state senator Cindy Holscher of Kansas, now the Democratic nominee for governor. She's pushing for statewide moratorium on new data centers. Then Dr. El Sayed. And we'll talk about a play in New York about the 1979 massacre of protesters in Greensboro, North Carolina, a massacre committed by the Ku Klux Klan. Stay with us.
10: You'd never believe it. They ended apartheid in South Africa and elected Mandela president. The Berlin Wall came down and the Soviet Union broke up. There is this deadly disease that was killing mostly gay men. So the government acted like it didn't exist. But it did and still does. Terrorists attacked New York and D.C. and the World Trade Center collapsed. So we went to war again. There is this giant conversation happening on computers between nearly everyone on Earth. It is a mess and it's incredible. America had its first black president. A bunch of people took over a park near Wall Street for weeks, which forced everyone to start talking about income inequality on the national news.
0: Mandela from Cesar Alvarez's musical The Potluck. We'll be joined by Cesar later in the broadcast. This is Democracy Now!, democracynow.org. I'm Amy Goodman with Juan Gonzalez as we turn to Kansas, where State Senator Cindy Holscher Tuesday won the primary to be the Democratic nominee for governor. She defeated State Senator Ethan Corson, who was backed by the outgoing Democratic Kansas Governor Laura Kelly. Overland Park Mayor Kurt Skoog was also in the race. Holscher's victory is seen as a defeat for establishment Democrats in the state. She'll now face the Republican Ty Masterson in November. Ty is the president of the Kansas State Senate and has been endorsed by President Trump. The fight over data centers became a defining issue of the Kansas race. This is State Senator Holscher and opponent State Senator Corson in a debate last month hosted by PBS Kansas.
11: With respect to data centers, Senator Holscher also continues to deliberately mislead you by not telling you that she voted for an incentive program to attract data centers to this state.
12: Things look a lot different a year after a bill was brought forward last year, and I have heard from the people. I'm not going to dig in on a bad vote. I'm going to listen to the people. I'm going to listen to the experts. We have to have guardrails in place to protect our resources and our communities.
0: For more, we go to Overland Park, Kansas, where we're joined by State Senator Cindy Holscher, the Democratic nominee for governor, who's proposed a statewide moratorium for new data centers. Congratulations on your victory on Tuesday, State Senator and gubernatorial nominee. Can you explain your platform and start with something that's become clear from polls across the country among Democrats and Republicans, the nationwide opposition to these AI data centers?
13: Mm-hmm. Yeah, thank you so much, Jamie, for having me. It's great to be here. And yeah, exactly. There's nationwide opposition to these new data centers, talking about the hyperscale versions that have been coming into states all across the nation. So in terms of my platform, the main focus really is on affordability in terms of addressing lack of access to affordable health care, child care, and housing, addressing our high property taxes, and making sure our schools are funded. But the data centers do come into play here in terms of affordability, because what we've seen happen across the nation as some of these facilities come into communities, we see they suck up the resources in terms of water. We see energy usage causing utility bills to skyrocket. So certainly not things that you want to have happen during an affordability crisis anyway, that you wouldn't want to have happen on any given day. But like I said, during an affordability crisis, even more of a concern. So what we've seen across Kansas, similar to what we've seen across the nation, is just this huge pushing back by communities. And I really noticed it this February and March, as I was doing town halls across the state, that the opposition quite adamant that they want to ensure guardrails are in place to prevent the exploitation of resources and people is really what it comes down to.
7: And Senator, I wanted to ask you on your position on immigration. The for-profit prison company CoreCivic has announced the sale of its Leavenworth prison to ICE, likely negating months of legal battles by city officials to ensure humane treatment of immigrants detained there. Could you talk about that situation and your position on the administration's continued raids on immigrants?
13: Well, I've been part of that battle and was part of the battle pushing back against the reopening of that facility in Leavenworth. That was over a year in terms of the community pushing back and faith leaders pushing back. And I joined with them at council meetings and in Topeka, too, to protest and to push back. And, you know, what we saw happen there was really the result of CoreCivic putting immense pressure on the community and threatening to sue and basically threatening to bankrupt the city in terms of the time frame that it would take for them to really, get what they wanted there in terms of all the pressure they were putting on the community. It's been an issue here in terms of the raids we've seen, even though it's Kansas and people may think there's not much happening here in terms of ICE. We're seeing raids carried out in several communities across the state. I actually joined in several weeks ago. There was the threat of a raid at a Boys and Girls Club here close to my community. I joined with neighbors and stood outside that facility for 3 hours as a human deterrent to ensure that nothing would happen there. And here's the thing. I'm going to push back against the policies that Trump Trump is pushing. I'm going to push back against the horrible policies that we're seeing to give ICE more power. But I'm going to pull every lever as governor to protect our neighbors. What we've seen here, Trump and ICE, they are overstepping their boundaries. And it's just wrong what we're seeing happen in our communities. And people are voicing concern. And I think several months ago, we heard people say things like, oh, it's not going to happen here. And they weren't very worried about. But now that they've seen these raids in their communities, it's really been an eye opener.
0: Let me ask you about the Kansas voters rejecting a Republican-backed ballot measure that could have made it easier to ban abortion in the future, though abortion did not appear on the ballot. The measure was about making members of the state Supreme Court electable by popular vote. Can you talk about how this seemingly technical issue became a proxy battle for the future of abortion rights in Kansas?
13: Certainly. Well, we know this. We had the vote in August of 2022 in terms of access to reproductive health care when the GOP was making an attempt to outlaw abortion here. So that was a big attempt on their part. That fell. It was defeated. I believe 60-40 was the vote. And so what we've seen since then is the continuation of this push to try to eliminate access to reproductive health care here in Kansas. So this was the latest round or the latest version of that attack. And with this particular amendment, you're right. It was in regard to changing the way Supreme Court justices are selected. Because essentially what the GOP figured is they can find ways to buy those positions if it's an election process, similar to what we've seen in terms of MAGA extremists taking over our legislature. What we've seen is a large amount of money poured into these elections. So essentially that's what they were hoping for, make it into an election system where Elon Musk or whoever else can come help buy these positions and then get the laws changed. So this was very much about abortion access, but also voting rights, as well as funding of our schools, because those are three agenda items that the GOP has not been able to fulfill over the past few years. So again, this was an attempt to try to check the boxes on those three items through a different kind of backdoor attempt.
7: And Senator, Kansas was among four Midwestern states, along with Illinois, Michigan, and Wisconsin, that in 2018 flipped their governorships to Democrats. Mm-hmm. But now, this time around, the state is considered the most difficult electoral fight for Democrats to hold. What's your sense of when Kansas was under complete Republican rule in the Senate, House, and the governor's office?
13: Well, the fact of the matter is right now we have a supermajority in the legislature with of GOP extremists. And I mean, you know, we have an affordability crisis and we have people who are struggling out there. Yet we aren't seeing those issues addressed. What we've seen in just this past session was two Charlie Kirk bills and a bathroom bill. I mean, that's not putting money in people's pockets. So we have a legislature, again, dominated by MAGA extremists that is not addressing the needs of the people. So what we've seen, too, is, again, this affordability crisis. As Kansas was looking at these issues and the legislature was seeing what was going on, their response has been continued giveaways to billionaires and corporations, which leaves regular people behind. And so when you hear people say the system's being rigged against us, yes, because again, we've seen this just replaying of big giveaways, tax breaks for the wealthy, and again, leaving regular folks behind.
0: Kansas State Senator Cindy Holscher Tuesday won the Democratic primary race. She is now the Democratic nominee for governor of Kansas. Coming up, we'll speak to the Democratic nominee for Senate in Michigan, Dr. Abdul El-Sayed. But first, playwright Cesar Alvarez will be with us to talk about The Potluck, their musical about the 1979 Greensboro Massacre, in which five people were killed by the Ku Klux Klan. Cesar was named after two of the victims.

0: capitalist, but I help activists do better work. I better get back to work. I have this high stakes meeting tomorrow.
1: Mandela, from Cesar Alvarez's play, The Potluck. This is Democracy Now!, democracynow.org. I'm Amy Goodman with Juan Gonzalez. We turn now to The Potluck. It's a musical about the 1979 Greensboro massacre, in which five protesters in North Carolina at an anti-Klan rally there were gunned down by the Ku Klux Klan and the American Nazi Party. Those killed were members of the Communist Workers' Party. 10 other activists were injured. No one was convicted, but a jury did find the Greensboro police liable for cooperating with the KKK in a wrongful death. In 2020, Greensboro City Council passed a resolution apologizing for the attack and the police department's complicity in the killings. Composer and playwright Cesar James Alvarez was born in Greensboro. A year after the murders, their parents were among the survivors of the massacre. In a tribute to their parents' murdered friends, Cesar is named for two of those who were killed. Cesar Cauce, a Cuban immigrant and union organizer, and James Waller, a pediatrician and president of the local textile workers union. And this legacy and the weight of telling the story today form the backbone of Cesar Alvarez's new musical, The Potluck, presented by Soho Rep and Intar, currently playing at the Peter J. Sharp Theater in New York through this Sunday, August 9th. For more, we're joined by composer and playwright Cesar Alvarez. Cesar, I met you a few nights ago seeing this astounding play. You talk about, I mean, what you did with this play. It's so odd to say a massacre musical, but so many people don't even know what happened in 1979. And then your families, your own close connection to the victims.
2: Yeah, it was a real puzzle to figure out when I was kind of invited and asked by this commission to try to tell this story, because part of me wanted to just tell the story and tell the story, which is a story that's been so distorted over the years by the narratives around it, and also deal with the real fact of what it has meant to grow up in the aftermath of this state-sanctioned murder, and to carry the name of these fallen comrades, and to feel called to duty to somehow answer the work that they were doing. So the piece itself doesn't abandon the puzzle. It actually becomes a showing of that dilemma, which so many of us carry, of how do we heal from these traumas that have happened to our families and to our ancestries? And how do we answer the call in a way that's authentic and that actually is going to make a difference? The piece then becomes this kind of attempt, this ritual to unveil what teachings we can gain from this history.
3: And Cesar, I'm wondering if you could share what your parents told you as you were growing up about the massacre. And also, your musical is based on an annual survivors meeting in North Carolina where they have a potluck paella. Why this tradition? And how has this been part of the healing and reflection for survivors?
2: Yeah, I don't ever remember not knowing about the Greensboro massacre. I only remember a slow accumulation of new information. As I got older, I started to get more facts and more images. And at a certain point, I actually saw the footage. And so it's this strange experience of, it's always been in the background of my life. It's always been known to me that this is who I was named after and why I am even here. And so in a way, the piece became this untangling. And the potluck is this, yeah, it's an event that for the last 47 years, our community has come together and utilized this kind of technology of the potluck as a healing ritual. But the piece itself actually brings forth that architecture. And the architecture of the potluck is one that's so elemental, in that it is a request that everyone come together and everyone bring what they have. And we're all going to meet each other at a shared goal, which is that we need to nourish one another and be together. And there's something that happens in a potluck, which is a clash, which is like a macaroni salad next to hand-rolled sushi. And it's not necessarily the ideal pairing. However, what ends up happening in the event is an acknowledgement of our difference and an acknowledgement of our shared goals. So the peace itself actually invokes the dissonance of what it means to be in solidarity and to be working together across difference for something that we all need. And I just find that idea and that practice, which was given to me as a gift by my community, is one that is absolutely essential if we're going to imagine a way forward in this moment of overlapping cataclysms.
1: Cesar,
2: how do we get together across difference?
1: Cesar,
2: how do we meet one another?
1: Cesar, if you can explain the police complicity, how did this massacre take place?
2: Well, this is a moment in the South when the Klan was really on the resurgence, and my parents were organizing textile mills and working together to kind of get the communities, the working class communities in Greensboro, organized around class consciousness and around improving their workforce, their work conditions, and they identified that the Klan was actually kind of operating as the fascist arm of the government in that way. And actually, the government was in direct collusion with the Klan. They had paid informants in the Klan, and the Greensboro police handed the permit of the protest to the Klan and to the paid informants. And they vacated the premises when they knew the Klan was actually going to come in. And so the minute it happened, everyone knew in our community that they had been set up. And over years and years and years and years, including a Truth and Reconciliation Commission in Greensboro, this was all established as fact. But the reality is the government was utilizing this fascistic faction in order to do its bidding, which was to repress really, really radical thought around working class solidarity. And what ended up happening is these five heroes and really leaders were assassinated and targeted directly by the government and by this group. And the reverberations of this were massive through many, many, many communities and movement spaces. And the loss of these incredible leaders is still felt. And really, with the piece, I'm trying to actually feel the loss and also to ask them as martyrs in the spirit world, what do we have to learn and how can we alchemize this into something that can do good for this moment?
3: And Cesar, the decision to show graphic footage from the documentary, because there was film footage of it, and to give your audience members the option to step out if they don't want to watch it. Can you talk about that?
2: Yeah, we tried to do the piece where we just showed the footage because it felt really important for people to really actually confront what happened. It's a lot of people aren't necessarily in the space to be able to just see that in the context of a theater piece. And we tried it without the footage, and it was a huge loss because I think a lot of people couldn't access what had really gone down. And we created this the solution, which I'm really in love with, which is that in the piece, we ask people to decide whether they want to see the footage. It's a 7-minute clip that's in my mother's documentary, Red November, Black November, or if they want to step outside and honor the five in a different way. And so what we end up doing is a simultaneous events, which one is a ritual and one is a real encounter with the video footage and the truth of what happened. And then we come back together, which again is a moment of solidarity and is an acknowledgement that in movement spaces and in organizing, we can't at all access the same things. but we have to be able to figure out how to create multiplicity, multiple ways through, because we have a shared goal, which is to alchemize this tragedy, to learn from it, and get to move forward better than we were before. And so in the piece, we ask you to decide. And we ask you also not to judge people's decisions. Let people figure out how they're going to navigate their own way. But the reality is, you can't experience the whole piece unless you come twice, because they're actually two different paths through the story.
1: Cesar, you're named after two of the five victims. Your father in the play is played by Ruben Flores. He has the most powerful song. Talking to his best friend, Cesar, who you're named for, who was killed, about what he's missed in life. I wanted to play once again, a bit of that song. Do you want to introduce it for everyone?
2: Yeah, I think that, you know, my whole life growing up, I always thought about these five as kind of saints. And I think I didn't know them. I only got to hear about them, hear how wonderful they were, hear how brilliant they were, hear how committed they were to imagining a world that would work better for all of us. And the gift of this piece was that I actually got to think in an imaginative space and in a spiritual space, what would I say to them? What could I say to them, and what might they say back? And then in going through that process, I actually got to ask my dad that very question, which opened up this whole heart journey for him about, oh my God, there's so many things I would want to tell my friend about what's gone wrong and what's gone right, and how amazing it is that something like Mandela could be elected president, which at the time in the 70s would have seemed like science fiction to them. And so it kind of creates this moment of, you really don't know what's going to happen in history. You really don't know what can be possible in movement spaces. And this moment of my dad wanting to share that with his friend becomes a really, really important touchstone in the piece.
1: And while your name is Cesar Alvarez, they called him Caesar, right? His real name was Caesar.
2: Yeah, they did.
1: And you even joke about that in the film. But just let's hear a little from that film. Let's hear a little of that song. Again, it is performed by Ruben Flores.
4: We were really following liberation movements all over, especially in Latin America and South Africa.
5: Just like talk to him as though he's here.
4: You'd never believe it, they ended up apartheid in South Africa and elected Mandela president. The Berlin Wall came down and the Soviet Union broke up. There is this deadly disease that was killing mostly gay men, so the government acted like it didn't exist. But it did and still does. Terrorists attacked New York and DC and the World Trade Center collapsed. So we went to war again. There is this giant conversation happening on computers between nearly everyone on Earth. It is a mess and it's incredible. America had its first black president. A bunch of people took over a park near Wall Street for weeks, which forced everyone to start talking about income inequality on the national news. You would have thought it was great. Also, the economy nearly collapsed in 2008. There is this thing called a meme, which is a self-replicating idea, so things spread fast, now in ways that are both good and bad, I suppose. Cars can drive themselves if you can afford one of those. Phones and cameras and computers are all one thing, and about the thickness of a few dimes. And we communicate with hieroglyphs instead of words sometimes. The earth is warming up because of pollution. And
1: Ruben Flores singing Mandela from Cesar Alvarez's play, a musical called The Potluck. It's being presented by Soho Rep and Intar at the Peter J. Sharp Theater in New York City until Sunday, August 9th. We want to thank Cesar Alvarez for joining us. This is Democracy Now!, democracynow.org, The War and Peace Report. I'm Amy Goodman with Juan Gonzalez. As we turn now to Dr. Abdul El-Sayed, the winner of Tuesday's Democratic Senate primary in Michigan, and a major blow to the Democratic establishment and AIPAC, Abdul El-Sayed won the primary despite being vastly outspent by his opponent, Congressmember Haley Stevens. Pro-Israel and pro-corporate super PAC spent over $60 million to oppose Abdul El-Sayed, a former public health official who campaigned on a platform of Medicare for all, ending military aid to Israel and getting money out of politics. He'll face the Trump-endorsed Republican nominee, former Congressman Mike Rogers, in November's general election. If Dr. El-Sayed wins, he would become the first Muslim senator in the country. At a rally in Nevada after the primary, President Trump accused Dr. El-Sayed of hating Jewish people and Israel and said, quote, "When I watch Abdul," well, this is President Trump in his own words.
6: "When I watch Abdul, he's full of shit."
1: Dr. Abdul El-Sayed was born and raised in the Detroit area to Egyptian immigrant parents, called out Republicans on Wednesday, including his opponent Mike Rogers, after the National Republican Senatorial Committee issued a statement that referred to him by his full name, Abdulrahman Muhammad El-Sayed.
7: "They think they want to use my whole name against me. Mike, listen, man, if you can't say the name, it's Abdulrahman. Keep the name out your damn mouth." "Yeah. I'll be happy to give you lessons."
1: For more, we're joined now from Ann Arbor, Michigan, by Dr. Abdul El-Sayed, the Democratic nominee for Senate in Michigan. Welcome to Democracy Now!, Dr. El-Sayed. Can you talk about your victory and what it means, and what it means the next day to stand with your Democratic opponents as you all came together for the general election in November?
8: Amy, thank you so much for having me. We're honored and excited to have earned 750,000 stakes in democracy from folks across the state of Michigan who believed that our message to get money out of politics, put money in pockets, pass Medicare for all, is the way forward for our state and for our country. It's an answer to the challenges that they face. We came through an unprecedented amount of outside spending against us, nearly $70 million, got outspent 11-1. But the power of our message and the power of the people who carried it up and down our state, knocking 200,000 doors in the last 2 weeks of the campaign alone, they made the difference for us. We have an opportunity now, though, to unite around the opportunity that unites us all, which is way bigger than any differences we might have had in the primary, which is to defeat Mike Rogers, who is, of course, a bootlicker for Trumpism and would be a rubber stamp for everything Donald Trump wants to do for the next 2 years, should he be elected. This is a guy who spent his time in Congress voting to raise prescription drug prices because he took over $1 million from the pharmaceutical industry. He's a guy who helped architect the legislation that kicked off the opioid epidemic when I was in high school. And we have to defeat him because, of course, he's in thrall to Donald Trump. He would rubber stamp these wars that are raising our gas prices. He would rubber stamp the continued assault on our government, for which we have to now be dodging lettuce because it's not safe. So we have an opportunity to come together across our differences to build something that is about beating Trumpism, beating Mike Rogers. And I'm looking forward to the next 13 weeks.
3: And Dr. El-Sayed, Medicare for all, universal health care has been at the heart of your campaign. Why do you think it has resonated so much? And how, if you were to succeed and be elected to the Senate, how would you accomplish this when it has eluded universal health care has eluded so many previous Democratic administrations in the past?
8: Yeah, and thank you for the question, because I think it is at the heart of but so many people are suffering right now. There's not a place that I go across the state where people don't tell me, "I'm so worried about what happens if I get sick." And I'm insured because my deductible is, what, $6,000, $10,000. It would put me into bankruptcy, which is why across this country, we hold $225 billion in medical debt. Nearly a third of households in this country carry that debt. We don't have to have that. What Medicare for All would be is guaranteed health insurance through the government without having to worry about a copay, a deductible, a premium. It's there from cradle to grave. You don't lose it if you turn 26 or get married, get divorced, get a job, lose a job, turn 65. Always you can lose health insurance right now. And you don't have to worry about being in network or out of network. You are covered. That opportunity, that security is something people across my state want so deeply. Now, we have an opportunity, I think, rather than to shy away from our biggest, boldest ideas, to carry them forward with us, to have the conversations about what's possible in the communities where they tell us that nobody's interested. Well, turns out people really are. I've been up and down the state, 110 different cities. You can go up north. You can be at a church in Detroit. You can be in Grand Rapids. People are asking, how are you going to

0: do you feel the American electorate is moving in terms of the of this issue? And what would you do to shift these priorities in the spending of the federal government away from the military and to what other programs?
1: Well, in an era where many of us can't afford basic things like groceries or rent or health care, the idea that your government is sending your tax dollars to buy bombs and tanks for foreign governments seems anathema. That money could be spent to fix your potholes, rebuild your kid's school that looks like it did 50 years ago. And we need that money spent here. On top of that, we have an opportunity to remind ourselves where that kind of militarism ends up. It ends up in foreign wars we have no business fighting. You think about the consequences of this war in Iran, illegal, unjustifiable, wrong. But all it's done is showed the Ayatollahs that they have a chokehold on the world's energy supply, and it's raised our gas prices to nearly $5 a gallon. We have an opportunity to finally turn against that kind of militarism, which is exactly what Donald Trump said he would. But of course, he's taken us to I don't know how many conflagrations in the last year alone. We need to end that. And Mike Rogers, the guy I'm running against, he would be a check. He would be a rubber stamp for exactly what Donald Trump wants to do. And we need a check, which is why we're going to take him on. We're going to show him for who he is, a corporatist who can't wait to do the bidding of Donald Trump. And I think we can offer a real check on Trumpism in the U.S. Senate starting next year.
2: And Dr. Al-Sayed, your response to President Trump saying you hate Jewish people, the National Republican Senatorial Committee using your full name, of course, reminiscent of Barack Hussein Obama, you embracing that, and President Trump saying you're full of...
1: Well, look, at the end of the day, when you don't have ideas, all you have is hate. And we knew exactly what the playbook was going to be. Here's the reality of it. My name is not raising your gas prices. My name is not the reason we're in an illegal war. My name is not the reason you can't afford your health care. My name is not the reason that you can't afford your rent or your insurance. Their bad ideas are. And so if the best they've got against getting money out of politics, putting money in pockets, passing Medicare for all, is to point to my name and say that they can't pronounce it, then I think we're going to have a pretty good time over the next 13 weeks prosecuting the case against a kind of politics that is corrupting, and devastating the future of our country. We've got an opportunity, I think, though, to think beyond that. I think people are sick and tired of this politics of hatred. They're sick and tired of politicians who are interested in exploiting government for their own means, which is exactly what Mike Rogers did while he was in Congress, making $14 million after he left to move to a McMansion in Florida, which is what Donald Trump is doing now. And we're offering an alternative, a doctor who rebuilt the health department, eliminated medical debt, put Narcan in vending machines for free, and yes, happens to be named Abdulrahman Mohammed Sayed.
2: Dr. Abdul El-Sayed, we want to thank you for being with us. We're going to continue the conversation for 5 minutes, posted at democracynow.org. Dr. Abdul El-Sayed is Democratic Senate nominee from Michigan. That does it for our show. I'll be in Scotland on Tuesday and London on Wednesday. Check our website at democracynow.org. I'm Amy Goodman with Juan Gonzalez.
3: 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What's Up With You Morning Show is next. Coming up.

0: Wow. Good morning. Good morning. Good morning. Good morning. Sun is not out. We're going to go through the weather. This is Woo Woo Radio here in the morning show.
1: Happy Friday.
0: Friday.
1: Woohoo. The weekend is here.
0: Oh, an August weekend is here, folks. Is this the first August weekend? Kind of. Yeah, I think it is. So big events going on. We'll fill you in on that. But first, let's look at the weather.
1: Well, it's a little drizzly out there right now, Dave. It's going to be partly cloudy. High of 77 today, wind south-southwest at 10 to 15 miles per hour. Mm. But it's going to get kind of sunny, I think, later today.
0: There will be some sun?
1: Yeah. And so I think it's going to be a real nice day. The UV index is very high, so be careful if you're going out to the beach or going to be out fishing or in the sun for any period of time, and wear some protection.
0: And then tomorrow, is it going to be more sunny tomorrow?
1: Yes, it is. It's going to be a beautiful day if you have anything planned for tomorrow. Some clouds in the morning, giving way to mainly sunny skies in the afternoon with a high of 75.
0: Well, and we're one more weekend away from the Buckley Old Engine Show.
1: Oh, my goodness. Yes, we need to look at that, right?
0: Yeah, we have to figure out the date on that Buckley Old Engine Show. If you haven't, it's worth taking a look at. Head over there. It's an incredible extravaganza of the past.
1: Yeah, Sunday looks pretty nice, too. Clouds and hazy sunshine, maybe with a thunderstorm in some spots, a little humid, high of 78, but not a lot of rain out there.
0: We had elections on Tuesday. We're going to go over some of the results of the election and some of the things that might happen between now and the next election. Yeah, there's a lot going on. This is election season right now. We just finished the primary on Tuesday, had a number of winners and a number of losers.
1: Yes, and we'll have some schools information for you. Schools are getting ready to start pretty soon here. And also, we'll have an interview with Cruz Contreras.
0: Cruz
1: Contreras and the Black Lilies will be playing at the Garden Theater on August 14th. And we'll be talking to Cruz at 10:30 this morning. So stick around and let's hear what he has to say and hear a little bit of the music that they'll be bringing to town.
0: Okay. That'll be coming in, what day is the show?
1: August 14th.
0: 14th.
1: I think that's right. Yeah, next Friday.
0: Next Friday. Okay. So you still got time to get tickets. Yeah. Well, let's hear a song from Rod McDonald and see what he has to say about the, well, this song can apply, I think, to today. It's called After the War. Ready? Let's make sure I got everything in place here. Here we go.

0: the aliens came in business suits. You're listening to WWU-LPFM, Frankfort, Alberta. Did the aliens come in business suits? You'll have to ask yourself.
1: Oh, yeah.
0: That's Rod McDonald. He might be coming up this way in beginning of September. Play for our community. We'll see how that works out. Well, you're listening to the What's Up With You morning show. We're going to maybe do a little bit of recap on the situations that unfolded on Tuesday. Tuesday was the primary election day, and we have one more coming, which is the general election coming in November.
1: Yes, and because the Headley reset, as it was called, failed.
0: The Headley reset.
1: By 9 votes. On Tuesday.
0: It's still standing, yes? The count is still standing.
1: We have not heard differently,
0: okay.
1: Right? So things immediately swung into action on the day following the primary after that.
0: They didn't find more votes.
1: Proposal failed. They haven't found more votes.
0: In a bucket or something like that. Okay.
1: So the county's current operating millage allocation will expire after the 2026 tax unless voters approve a new proposal in November. So the tax advisory committees that had originally made this recommendation to put the Headley reset on the August ballot has now made a recommendation to the Benzie County Board of Commissioners to approve a general reset of the county's operating millage that would set the county's allocation at 3.77 mills and the township allocation at 1 mill. So the intermediate school district allocation would remain the same at 0.18 mils. So the total request is 4.95 mils for 2 years, down from the 5.83 mil proposal presented on the August 4th ballot. So both the county and the township allocation rates would be lower under this new proposal than the request they put on the ballot in August.
0: So let me just get the numbers. So running back, so they had proposed a
1: 5.83, I think, is what it was.
0: Okay, 5.
1: Yes.
0: And now they're going to...
1: Now it's going to be 4.95.
0: So they've sliced a mill off, which means they probably cut some things.
1: And this is what where I was just getting to.
0: Okay.
1: The revised proposal that would be on the November ballot, if approved by the county commission on Monday. Yes. Would drop plans to fold the county's existing animal control and drug enforcement millages into the general operating fund. Those millages will instead need to return to voters as separate ballot proposals in November. So you'll have those two as separate ballot proposals in November. Then the school resource officer millage, which has 1 year remaining, would also remain a separate millage. But that one wouldn't be on this ballot. It would be on next year's ballot. So the Board of Commissioners must approve this proposal from the Tax Allocation Committee before it can appear on the November 3rd ballot. So that will happen at their board meeting on August 11th at 9 a.m. at the County Commission building. So if you have some thoughts about that that you'd like to share, you can go and do that during public comment. The proposal must be certified by the county clerk that same day, August 11th, to qualify for the November ballot. So it's a very tight time schedule. They don't have a lot of
0: That's Tuesday. Play. Okay.
1: Yeah, it's it's Tuesday. 11th, sorry. Yeah. August 11th is Tuesday.
0: Tuesday's
1: yeah, that's their regular meeting day.
0: Tuesday's
1: yeah.
0: the deadline.
1: Yeah.
0: So they'll put millage on the ballot again in November, which will be at the same level that we currently are at?
1: No, it is a little different than what we are currently at. It is a little bit more, I think, than what we are currently at, but less than what they had proposed in August.
0: Less than what failed in August.
1: Correct.
0: Okay.
1: Yes.
0: And then individual millages for animal control. And what was the other one?
1: Drug enforcement.
0: Oh, is that the TNT?
1: Probably.
0: Okay. Right. Oh, boy, I tell you, democracy, it's kind of muddy, you know?
1: Yeah.
0: It's kind of muddy it's a big puddle.
1: The other thing that happened, you know, so some things did pass. The Maples millage passed, the Benzonia Library millage passed, the Fire and EMS millages passed, but the Benzie County Central Schools millages did not pass. So they're in a similar situation where they need to figure out what to do. And they will be meeting on August 10th to talk about that. So the operating millage for the schools would have allowed the district to continue levying the 18 mills required on non-homestead property to receive its full state foundation allowance, which the sinking fund would have paid for building repairs and other capital improvements. And then the operating millage proposal was also defeated with 2601 votes against and 2438 in favor. So, yeah, so the superintendent says the district could lose up to $300,000 in operating revenue during the 26-27 school year. And so they're going to have a little hole to fill. So their meeting will be at 7 p.m. August 10th at Benzie Central Middle School.
0: And they've got to decide whether they're going to put it on the ballot again, huh? In the fall? Wow, I tell you, these things, we got to have some things to vote on in November. We thought we were cleaning house in August, but it looks like some stuff's going to come back on the ballot. So we're going to have to keep the voters informed here at WUWU.
1: We'll try.
0: Keep up with the county.
1: Yeah, just looking a little more at schools, effective for the 2026-27 school year, a new Michigan law requires schools to limit student use of electronic devices during the school day. All day, every day, no electronic device during instructional time, K through 12. So that's all the way through. Electronic devices are allowed on buses. Middle school and high school students may use their cell phones during their scheduled lunch times. K through 5 remain electronic free.
0: Okay.
1: While at school, all electronic devices must be in lockers and powered off during the instructional school day. And then devices are able to be used after school. So that includes cell phones, smartwatches, tablets, earpods, AirPods, gaming devices, any device that can communicate, record, transmit, or access media or the internet. If you don't want your child's device taken, please tell them to not have it out or don't have them bring it to school. And this is the state law, so county is required to follow it. So it's not the county who is imposing these restrictions.
0: Oh, I could see walking down the hallway at the school and hearing all these lockers with the phones ringing in them because the kids forgot to turn them off. Yeah,
1: yes.
0: Well, you're going to have one. What's going on?
1: So if you have any questions, if you're a parent out there, reach out to the school's office. Schools will be returning on August 17th, so right around the corner.
0: Oh, it's coming right up, yeah.
1: Mm-hmm.
0: And then, so no electronic devices up through fifth grade, right?
1: Correct.
0: And then only on your lunch break.
1: Right.
0: Or on the school bus, maybe.
1: On the bus, yeah.
0: Wow.
1: Up through 12th grade, yep.
0: Wow. Well, they're going to have to deal with reality without the screen in front of them. Okay.
1: Yes.
0: That'll be interesting. It'll become some kind of withdrawal or something. I don't know.
1: And so the schools are going to be having open houses pretty soon, too. Students and parents will have the opportunity to meet teachers, visit classrooms, and prepare for the upcoming school year. An open house for Benzie Central Middle School and High School and Benzie Academy will be held August 25th from 5 to 7 p.m. And elementary school open houses are scheduled for August 26th from 5 to 7 p.m. The district will also host an ice cream social during Homestead Hills Elementary School open house beginning at 5:30 p.m. And you can always find all your back-to-school information at benzieschools.net.
0: Benzieschools.net. Okay.
1: And that's obviously for the Benzie Central School District.
0: Then okay, we still got the Frankfort.
1: Frankfort. And for the Frankfort, Alberta area schools, they want you to know fall sports start Monday, August 10th.
0: Fall sports start Monday?
1: Yes.
0: That means football?
1: Well, that's football, yes, and volleyball.
0: Yeah,
1: so make sure your athletes are fully registered. Make sure all contact information is current and up to date in your forms, and make sure you have access to the master athletic calendar. And if you have any questions, you can email the athletic director, Mika Gallegos, at mgallegos@feaspanthers.org. So, athletes, get ready.
0: Wow.
1: And they're also looking for a middle school volleyball coach. So if you have some skills in that area and want to help.
0: Frankfort.
1: Yes.
0: Frankfurt's looking for a middle
1: Alberta
0: school
1: area school
0: volleyball.
1: Middle school volleyball coach.
0: Okay. That can't be me. I'm a tiddlywinks. I can do coach tiddlywinks, although I can't find my tiddlywinks. Okay. Wow. Well, and we have a warning out there. Iron Man is coming in September. Iron Man is coming in September. Mark your calendars and get out of town or get into town and become a volunteer. Your choice. They need volunteers for sure.
1: And I just found out what that little sign was about as we walked down here to the radio station straight from the silver screen.
0: What's that?
1: It's a night filled with your favorite songs from your favorite movie musicals performed by members and alumni of the Frankfurt High School Theater Department. So that is going to be Sunday, August 9th at 7:30 p.m. at the Garden Theater.
0: That's this Sunday.
1: That's this Sunday, yeah.
0: So songs from the movies?
1: Songs from your favorite movie musicals.
0: Oh. Do they know any songs from Fellini movies? I don't think so. Maybe not.
1: So support your local theater, high school theater, by going out on Sunday night to see that. And don't forget that Come From Away is going to be playing the first musical theater ever at the Garden Theater the second weekend in September, Friday, September 11th, and then it runs through Monday, September 14th. So you want to check that out as well.
0: Huh. Musical theater, that'll be, yeah. And that's a play about September 11th.
1: It is, right.
0: Well, if you haven't noticed, the time is slipping away. That's right. The sun is going down earlier, yeah. And so there is a benefit to that. I got outside last night in the dark, which normally is the light, but I got in the dark and I could actually see some stars. Glenn Hansard passed away a couple weeks ago and they had the funeral earlier this week. And so we're going to play another song from him. Maybe help you look at the stars instead of the sunset these days, and look at the stars and get inspired. Here we go. Star, star.

0: Cruz.
1: Contreras and the Black Lilies playing at the Garden Theater next Friday.
0: Looks like they got some steel guitar. Boy, that's going to be good. I don't know if I've seen steel guitar on the stage at the Garden, but you have an opportunity to see steel guitar. Yeah. Lap steel. Looks like, sounds like a lap steel on those songs. That's who we heard. We heard Cruz Contreras and the Black Lilies.
1: And we are actually going to have some tickets to give away to that show.
0: Oh, we are.
1: If you stick around and...
0: Today?
1: Yeah.
0: Oh, okay.
1: When we start the interview with Cruz, maybe at 10:30, we'll announce it again. And if you text in, you'll have a chance to win some tickets. So keep your radio dial locked in to 100.1.
0: Don't forget, we do have a streaming application at your app store, and we're getting an upgrade to our
1: Android app. Yes, so we were notified that people who've upgraded to the latest operating system on the Android phones, our app wasn't compatible with that. So we're getting an upgrade right now to our app so that it will work seamlessly, fingers crossed. And as soon as that is finished, we will let you know so that you can do what you need to do to get the update on your phones. Yeah. So you played Star, Dave, and for our stargazers out there, apparently August is going to be a good month to take some time to look up. The first large celestial event will take place on August the 12th when a total solar eclipse crosses northern Russia, Greenland, Iceland, and northern Spain, with a small corner of Portugal inside the path of totality. In parts of the United States, from Alaska to North Carolina, the eclipse will be partial. The moon will take only a small bite out of the sun, and the amount of coverage will vary with location, getting less and less the further west across the United States. So at Detroit, you'll only see about 3% coverage from the moon. So if you want
0: to... You got to go to Portugal?
1: Exactly. If you want to see that total solar eclipse, book your tickets now and, you know, head north. Remember, if you are going to do that, you want to watch safely and use certified eclipse glasses or a safe solar viewer anytime any part of the sun is visible. Regular sunglasses are not safe. So later that same night, the Perseid meteor shower will light up the sky, peaking the evening of August 12th into the early morning hours of the 13th. And with a new moon arriving on the 12th, the skies will be ideally dark. The Perseids happen every year when Earth passes through a debris stream left behind by Comet Swift-Tuttle. As those tiny bits of comet dust hit our atmosphere at high speed, they burn up as bright streaks of light. To view this meteor shower, look toward the northeast once it's fully dark and watch for the constellation Perseus to clear the horizon. This is where the meteors originate, but let your eyes wander because they can flash across any part of the sky.
0: That's the 12th?
1: Yes, the evening of August 12th.
0: I look northeast.
1: Yes.
0: That'd be in Alberta, that'd be like looking out towards the towers there.
1: On Forrester.
0: On Forrester, a little bit. Yeah. Look over towards Paul May's farm. That might be it.
1: Well, depending on where you are, from Alberta, okay.
0: Maybe the asteroid will hit his barn. Who knows? I don't know.
1: For the best view, stay out late as the stars climb higher. Find a dark, open spot and give your eyes 30 minutes to adjust. And then... Another, August 14th through the 16th, Venus will reach its greatest eastern elongation, which is its widest apparent separation from the sun during this evening appearance. You'll look low in the western sky shortly after sunset for the bright object that will outshine every star around it. Through a telescope after sunset, Venus will look close to half-lit like a tiny lunar phase.
0: So that's the 13th and 14th, that one is?
1: 14th through the 16th.
0: 14th, 16th. Yeah. So you need to look to Wisconsin, and you might see Venus out there.
1: Yeah,
0: and what
1: shortly
0: will it look
1: after
0: like?
1: Sunset.
0: After, what's it going to be, bigger or smaller?
1: It's going to be the brightest object out there.
0: That'll be Venus.
1: Yeah, okay. So that'll be interesting, yeah. And a lot of people go out there for the sunset, so
0: I was watching some TV last night, and I learned about Pluto. And that other object farther out past Pluto was very interesting.
1: What did you learn?
0: Well, I learned that they were trying to find an object that they didn't know what it was. They have got the old surveillance satellites out there documenting stuff, and it's going past Pluto. And they found an object, and they wanted to triangulate to be able to get a close enough flyby to that object to get a picture to see what it was, because it wasn't a star. They didn't know what it was, and it turns out they're still not sure what it is, but they discovered the shape of it is not the regular shape of what you would have in space. So it's actually two spheres stuck together. Oh. So they didn't know if it was two spheres circling each other, or if it was two spheres locked together. It's two spheres locked together. So they think that this is an artifact from the formation of the universe.
1: Wow.
0: So that it's interesting. Yeah, because cool. the mass, the dust that they think created the universe would meld together, and then there'd be two clumps. These would be two clumps that stuck together that didn't quite get processed into a planet. But this would be like a beginning stage of a planet, that as these spheres attach each other, more things attach to them, then gravity increases, and then it just starts sucking more dust in, and that's how a planet's created. It was really interesting. It was Horizons, I think that was the satellite, the New Horizons satellite, and it's out there now past Pluto and some 45 billion light years away, and it takes like 6 hours for the signal to get back to us. Well, that was then. Now it probably takes 7 hours to get the signal back. So, yeah. It's interesting. It's, you know, they just want to find out how it all began. As lint. Yeah. It turns out it's lint. Okay? It's dust and lint.
1: So those
0: as they
1: of you
0: accumulate.
1: That...
0: And they talked about it. It was. Yeah. It's very much like dust bunnies under your bed. They use that example that the universe is just, when it was created, was just like this collection of dust, and it just kept getting bigger and bigger.
1: Swirling
0: and
1: around.
0: Swirling around. Yeah. So you could create a universe under your bed with your dust bunnies. Right.
1: Not one you'd want to live in, though.
0: I don't know.
1: So one more for you stargazers.
0: Oh, stargazing.
1: On the night of August 27th, continuing into August 28th, for some time zones, the full moon slips through Earth's shadow, resulting in a partial lunar eclipse. It will be visible from much of North and South America and parts of Europe and Africa. At maximum eclipse, about 93% of the moon's diameter will be inside Earth's dark central shadow, called the umbra. The moon will not be completely covered, but it can look dramatically darkened with a rusty, coppery tint along the covered edge. So there you go. Lots of things for you stargazers in August.
0: Wow. Well, we'll have to check into September when it gets here and see what's going on in September.
1: Yeah.
0: Because we'll talk about the fall colors will be coming. You know, I was walking yesterday and I started to see... some green leaves were turning yellow.
1: Mm-hmm.
0: And I was like, wait a minute. It's a little bit early,
1: too
0: isn't
1: soon
0: it?
1: For
0: no,
1: that.
0: It's coming, folks. It's coming. We'll go back to some music now. We're going to stay in the country vein a little bit, what we call the alternative country or the original country, however you want to talk about it. Oh, we got something going on here. Let's turn that one off. Pause that one. We got to go to that one. And let's see what we got. Here we go. Emmylou Harris.

birthing day. And children take the first step in a circle of the sun. Circle of the sun on the walking day. Children take the first step in a circle of the sun. Circle of the sun on the walking day. Clouds to the north, clouds to the south, wind and rain to the east and the west. But children take the first step in a circle of the sun. Circle of the sun on the walking day. And children speak the first word in a circle of the sun. Circle of the sun on the talking day. Children speak the first word in a circle of the sun. Circle of the sun on the talking day. Clouds to the north, clouds to the south, wind and rain to the east and the west. But children speak the first word.

0: was Claudia Schmidt, and before that, Sally Rogers, and they're going to be here in town tonight.
1: Playing together tonight at Grove Enzi.
0: Oh boy, they do that. Like I think this is the third or fourth year.
1: 7 o'clock show.
0: 7 o'clock over there at Grove Enzi. If you don't cut your tickets, I think you probably still got time to get them. 7 o'clock show. And they, of course, sing together, so you get two voices for the price of one. Yeah. How's that? We got lots going on this weekend. We also want to tell you, though, that you're listening to WUWU LPFM 100.1, Frankfort, Alberta.
1: Yes, lots going on. So, you know, the CSA, the Congregational Summer Assembly, has been celebrating 125 years this year, Dave. And this weekend, tonight and tomorrow at 7:30 p.m. at the meeting hall, they are going to have 125 years and beyond, a celebration of operetta's past and future. So that's going to be quite a fun show, I imagine, with lots of members of the CSA participating in that program. So,
0: wow.
1: Members of the public, welcome to attend.
0: That's in the meeting house?
1: It is.
0: Okay. That's tonight?
1: Tonight and tomorrow.
0: There's lots of singing going on all over town.
1: Lots of
0: singing. So if you're out there looking up at the stars, you can hear some music maybe coming through the forest. That might be the CSA, or it could be Sally and Claudia.
1: Right. Or if you head up a little farther north to Empire.
0: Is that tonight, too?
1: Well, their open mic is tonight with Miss Sugar. So the Backyard Blues Brews and Barbecue, which is going to be hosted by Lively Acres up there in Empire, kicks off tonight with Sugar Maze Blues Camp at 7 p.m. And then tomorrow night, the show starts at 3 p.m., and on the lineup are the Fabulous Horn Dogs, the Brendan Lindsay Band, and Thornetta Davis.
0: And that's tomorrow night?
1: So that's going to be quite a show. Tomorrow, really during the day, right? I think it's 3 to 9 or something like that. So
0: I want to tell you that we're broadcasting from the Alberta Labor Heritage Center over here at 704 Frankfort Avenue, and we have the Waterborne exhibit up, and we have a key volunteer in the house out there.

0: Ms. Cunningham has made me some strong coffee, and I want to say thank you.
1: And if you would like to text us this morning and give us a request or let us know something that's going on out there, something you want announced on the air, you can text us at 231-774-6360. And you're going to want to write that number down because a little later in the show, we're going to be giving some tickets away to Cruz Contreras and the Black Lilies performing at the Garden Theater on August 14th. So here's that number one more time so you can get it in your phone. 231-774-6360. Also happening this weekend.
0: 774-6360. I can remember that much.
1: Yeah.
0: It's that area code that I forget. Is it 213 or 231?
1: 231.
0: I know.
1: The Benzie Area Community Emergency Fund Summer Concert and Event Series continues this Sunday.
0: Oh, no. Another show.
1: Yes. There's so much music here in Benzie County. Barefoot will be playing this Sunday at 4 p.m. at the Mills Community House to support the Benzonia Area Community Emergency Fund. So always a lot of fun to go out and see Barefoot.
0: Wow.
1: Yeah.
0: Well, I want to tell folks I was out in the pasture yesterday, and the knapweed is doing great, okay?
1: It's doing great everywhere.
0: I don't know what you people are doing up here, but the knapweed is doing really good.
1: And that Queen's Anne lace, too.
0: Are we starting to, cultivate it, the knapweed and the Queen Anne's lace? I think the cows have gotten accustomed to it, so maybe we should, too. I don't know. I just can't get accustomed to autumn olive. It's just too much of it. There's too much of it.
1: Yeah, we are working on getting some of the autumn olive out of the Alberta Dunes Natural Area. If you would like to help with that, we would love to hear from you. We'll be having some work days coming up soon with our Parks and Rec Commission here in Alberta.
0: Clipping.
1: And could use your help.
0: Cutting.
1: And we're going to try to get the Grand Traverse Regional Land Conservancy to do a joint work day with us. They said they'd do that. So probably in September, that'll be coming up. And yeah, we'll tell you a little bit about what's happening with them during the next break.
0: Protect the dunes a little bit from that autumn olive. It's kind of creeping on the edge of the forest. And unless we get some goats out there, goats.
1: Dave.
0: Goats. The goats are going to be in here soon, right? The goats are going to be in. The gridiron geezers will be talking about the goats. The greatest of all time,
1: the goats. Yeah, the gridiron geezers, they'll be coming back soon as football season starts to gear up. We're confirming a time for them, and we'll let you know when their show will be coming back on. If you're a big fan of football, you'll want to tune in. So it is, everyone at the little towns around here always have big celebrations during the summer, Dave, and this weekend it's Onekama's turn.
0: Onekama.
1: Yeah. They started last night and run through Monday, August 10th with Onekama Days.
0: There's no comma in Onekama Days.
1: No comma, right. Saturday is going to be the busiest day with a wide array of events for all interest. The day begins with the Lions Club Breakfast, a 5K run and walk, and a 1 mile fun run. They have the car show down there.
0: Are they having a pancake breakfast?
1: Of course they are.
0: Okay.
1: They're going to also have food trucks down there, the famous Trinity Lutheran Donut Wagon, scavenger hunts, rock painting, local history.
0: Lions Club has a food truck, too.
1: They'll have a blessing of the pets. It's for the sports-minded. There's going to be a free-throw contest and a cornhole tournament. And then this year's barbecue dinner in Village Park is from 5 to 8 p.m. Saturday, and it will benefit the Onekama High School football teams and varsity cheerleading.
0: Is there a band playing, too?
1: I'm sure there is. I'm sure they will have some music down there. It's going to wrap up Monday evening with a free concert by Jake Slater, an award-winning Elvis Presley tribute artist. I'm sure he's popular. Yeah.
0: Well, he's probably got some glittery clothes.
1: If you haven't gone down to Onekama in a while, this is a good weekend to go visit. There'll be lots of stuff going
0: on. That's the beginning of M22.
1: And if you're looking for tie-dyes, I know that the pastor at that church will have her big tie-dye booth set up.
0: Booth Well, I think we're going to play some Thornetta Davis.
1: Let's hear it.
0: I believe everything's going to be all right. Let's get it rolling.

0: Well, we're having a little bit of technical difficulties, but we're listening to WUWU. That was Thornetta Davis. She'll be playing Saturday up at the Lively Farm. Working on getting this next song up. Let's give it a shout. Let's hear. I think we got a little bit of a technical problem, but we're going to tell Pelps about the Conservation District.
1: Yeah, the Benzie Conservation District has lots of stuff coming up. So this Saturday, they are actually hosting an event called Living on the Water, Beautiful, Natural, and Functional Shorelines, co-hosted with the Platte Lake Improvement Association. It's going to be from 9 a.m. to 12:30 p.m. And you're going to meet out at Platte River Park at 9 a.m., and there'll be a little bit of a presentation from 9 to 10:15 a.m. about best practices for shoreline owners to protect the environment. And then they're actually going to do some guided tours of a couple different properties from 10:15 a.m. to 12:30 p.m. So that sounds like it could be a really interesting program if you live on the shoreline and want to protect your property, your drinking water, the lake, the river, the pond you live on. This is an event for you, Saturday, August 8th. If you want more information and want to sign up for that, you can visit benziecd.org and go to their events page. Monday, they're also going to be co-hosting an event with the Darcy Library of Beulah called The Hidden World of Aquatic Plants. So you'll be able to learn all about the hidden world beneath the water surface. That will be at 1 p.m. at Darcy Library. Then the next day, Tuesday, August 11th, they're going to have an invasive species removal at the Crystal Lake Outlet, and that's going to be in conjunction with the Grand Traverse Regional Land Conservancy, and they need volunteers to help remove baby's breath. So, yeah, we've done some of that out here on Alberta Beach, but that's 9:45 a.m. to 12 p.m. to sign up to help remove baby's breath. And then on Wednesday, after all that hard work, they're going to have their summer celebration at the Storm Cloud Tap Room. So they want you to come out and hang out with them from 5 to 8 p.m. Yeah, I think we might do that. And don't forget, native seedling sale.
0: Oh, it's coming.
1: The order period's going to open up August 13th through September 17th, and then you pick up your seedlings on October 2nd. So you want to go, once again, to benziecd.org and find out everything that's going on there. They've got a lot happening. And also, the Grand Traverse Regional Land Conservancy, in addition to the baby's breath removal there at the Crystal Outlet, next week, August the 18th, they will be doing invasive species removal at Arcadia Marsh and could use some help with that. And then once again, a little reward. You go out and work on Tuesday, and then you can come back on Wednesday and do a guided wildflower hike on Arcadia Marsh. Mm. And that's always great. It's beautiful down there on that trail. So get outdoors. Enjoy the beautiful month of August here in Benzie County.
0: Well, the music was cutting out, and we might be cutting out some invasive species as well. So we got a song from John Lee Hooker called Cutting Out. Let's see if we can get this. Here we go. Cutting Out.

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0: And we're back. John Lee Hooker. 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You got that rocking chair out on the front porch? Do you got that? Sitting in that rocking chair in the evening watching the sun go down. Yep, it's going down earlier. So you got to make hay. What do they say? Make hay while the sun is shining.
1: That's it.
0: And you see the hay's in the field. I drove down to Onekama yesterday. Nice. Beautiful scenic shot of the rolled up hay in the fields. And hopefully they'll get another cutting this year.
1: So those of you that might have been sticking around, we had announced we'd have that interview with Cruz Contreras at 10:30 today. Well, I had emailed him just to make sure he was going to be online for that, and he has a conflict. So we're going to reschedule Cruz for Monday, hopefully. We'll let you know about that, but he's open on Monday. So we're going to try to get him on the air on Monday with us, and we're going to hold those tickets until we do the interview and give them away then. So plan to tune in on Monday and see where we're at with that.
0: Okay.
1: Most of you out there know that the Alberta Commons development process is getting underway over here in Alberta. The 9 acres there on the waterfront. They are talking to folks in the community, business owners, residents, and trying to find out what the community wants on that 9-acre property. So you have an opportunity to weigh in. And they're trying to give you some information to help make your comments a little more informed. So this coming week on August 12th at 6 p.m., they'll be having a webinar, and we will be hosting it live here at the Alberta Heritage Center, just in case you want to view it with other folks.
0: Oh, okay.
1: or you don't have a TV at home, or you don't want to watch it on your phone, come on down. They're going to be sharing the results of their market analysis to determine what type of housing and businesses they think will be most sustainable in our area. Okay, so that's some information that will be good to have as we plan for the future.
0: Affordability.
1: Yes. They're also going to be hosting online focus groups August 18th, 19th, and 20th. So if you haven't signed up for one of those, you can visit albertacommons.com and sign up for one of those. The next coffee and conversation that they're having at the Lighthouse Cafe will be on August 28th at 10 a.m. And that was a small group. I went to the first one, but a good opportunity to speak directly with some folks from the development group and the land bank. And then the Big Charrette will be September 22nd, 23rd, 24th at the Life Saving Station. So that's when they'll have some pictures that they've sketched up based on everybody's input and get to say whether you like it or not and weigh in a little bit more on that.
0: So currently the 9 acres is a grassy area.
1: Correct.
0: Southeast of the current park where the pavilion is. So if you get into the current park where the pavilion is, look to your right, look at the water and look to your right, that grassy area to the southeast. It's a pretty good piece of land, pretty good size, and it'll have, of course, some water views, and we got to fit possibly a bike path in there as well, right?
1: Yes, the Betsy Valley Trail will be extended out to Alberta Beach. That is definitely part of the project. Yep, so it will have to go close to that or through that property in some way, whatever is determined to be best.
0: Well, that's going to change the waterfront here.
1: It definitely is going to change the waterfront, yep. So we also have another event coming up next week here at the Heritage Center. We want to invite you.
0: Is it next week already?
1: to a screening of the wreck and rescue of the schooner J. Hazard Hartzell on Sunday, August 16th at 7 p.m. Filmmaker Rich Brower will be with us, and consultant Jed Jaworski will be here also to answer any questions you have about the film. And we will be screening that. Hopefully, Rich wants to do that in the original 16 millimeter.
0: Right.
1: So we're going to...
0: So remember back...
1: Old school.
0: In your high school days where they get the projector out and the film gets spun off onto the floor because it gets caught in the projector. And then there's a little flame that happens in the projector and it melts the film.
1: We're hoping that doesn't happen on Sunday.
0: Oh, I thought that's what was going to happen. And we'll project it and you hear the clickety clickety clickety clickety click, click, click, click, click. And then the sound is distorted and everything. But you're just happy anyways. Because it's a movie.
1: And it's a great story.
0: And you don't have to study during the class time. So come join us. And it's a shipwreck. Hopefully it won't be a movie wreck. It's just a shipwreck.
1: Yeah, that's, yeah.
0: Hopefully. We've got a backup DVD just in case.
1: This is true. This is true. If the film doesn't work, we do have a DVD we can play. Hey, another way you can give input, the city of Frankfort is updating its parks and recreation plan. So they are asking for community feedback. The survey should take you no more than 10 minutes to complete, and your input would be greatly appreciated. You can find that survey at frankfurtsurvey.com.
0: Okay, now wait a minute. For those of us who haven't had all the coffee, what is the survey about?
1: Updating the parks and recreation plan for the city of Frankfort.
0: Well, yeah, but if you knew the plan, then you could comment on it. So you might want to figure out if you're missing something. How do you want to contribute to that? Like, is it too many dog parks or not enough pickleball courts? Or
1: do you need more trees?
0: Also,
1: Frankfort doesn't really have any. Most of their parks are active parks.
0: Skate park.
1: Yeah.
0: Tennis courts, the beach, that must be considered a park, right? The beach.
1: Well, that Tank Hill, though, is passing.
0: Tank Hill, what's going on with Tank Hill Park? Yeah.
1: Yeah. Yeah. So log on and see what you have, what questions they have, and give them your input.
0: And where do you get that again?
1: FrankfurtSurvey.com.
0: FrankfurtSurvey.com. Okay.
1: I wanted to note that with the film on Sunday, you will have only one more week to see the Waterborne exhibit. We will be taking that exhibit down and opening a new exhibit on August 29th. So if you haven't seen it yet, we really encourage you to come over here and check out a little bit of the maritime history of Alberta. And obviously, if you come to the film on the Sunday, you will be able to see it also. And to learn a little bit more about the commercial fishing history in Benzie County, you can go to a presentation at the Mills Community House on Thursday, August 13th at 7 p.m. That will be a Benzonia Academy lecture presented by Andy Bolander and sponsored by the Benzie Area Historical Society.
0: Okay.
1: They also have some walking tours left. I had the pleasure of speaking with Tim Foster. He stopped in.
0: Oh, did he come
1: here
0: by
1: yesterday to see the space? It was his first time over.
0: What do you think?
1: I think he liked it. Yeah, he's a big car ferry enthusiast, if you don't know Tim. And so he appreciates anyone else who appreciates car ferry history as well. But he'll be giving a walking tour of Forest Avenue in Frankfort on August the 16th at 2 p.m. So if you've never done that tour, find out a little bit more about the history of the folks who lived on Forest Avenue. He actually found out, he didn't realize it until he did some research on his own property, but that he lives in a house that was owned by one of the original car ferry captains.
0: Wow.
1: And her granddaughter now works giving tours down at the city of Milwaukee in Manistee.
0: Wow.
1: Yeah.
0: Wow. So if you got one of them cloudy days, that's a good place to go. Go visit the car ferry in Manistee.
1: Mm-hmm.
0: Yeah. And you can see, walk right into the engine room. Well, we have some Garnet Rogers on cue here. All that is. Are you ready for that?
1: I'm ready.

0: And we're back. That's right. We're back here at the studio. 704 ran across the street. Wanted to see if the... let me take a quick look. Yeah, there's someone waiting outside the Lighthouse Cafe. So I just want to let you know that they are still serving breakfast over there till 2 o'clock today.
1: Yeah.
0: Newsflash. Okay. What do you got?
1: Yeah, it's like the Roadhouse with the Lighthouse here in Alberta. You can pretty much...
0: Every day.
1: The line every day.
0: Every day at the Lighthouse.
1: Yeah, we saw this come across the wire. The Benzie County Road Commission has been approved for a $1 million transportation alternatives program grant to pave part of the Betsy Valley Trail in Weldon Township. So the grant will cover the paving of a 4.1-mile stretch of the trail ending at Thompsonville Junction. So that is where they are currently... building a trailhead pavilion. So good news for those who use the trail.
0: Yes, and then they got, didn't they also announce they're going to pave another road? The road commission's paving that road.
1: So I think they might have be finishing that today. It was...
0: Pioneer?
1: Yes, along Pioneer. So just past St. Ambrose Cellars there, the road was blocked off actually yesterday when we were that way, and they are paving a section of that road. Yep. So they are working on that as well.
0: Yeah. I'm doing a little switcheroo here, so hang in there, folks.
1: The Crystal Lake Watershed Association have put a public notice. They are planning to have approximately 2 acres of Crystal Lake treated for control of Eurasian water milfoil on August the 18th. And so they want folks to know because of the herbicides they will be using, they don't want you swimming or bathing in that area on within 24 hours of that application. So you should have gotten a notice and permission was obtained from all the landowners. So those in that area know that's happening.
0: What is that?
1: And there are no fish consumption restrictions with that. So it's just basically swimming and bathing. August the 18th.
0: They're going to do that where now?
1: I missed. 2 acres of Crystal Lake, treating for an invasive species, basically, right? Yeah. Yep. All right. What else do we have in here in terms of local government happenings?
0: Well, the thing in Blaine Township.
1: Well,
0: there's a cluster housing proposal in Blaine Township, and I think the decision got pushed off last, what day was it? Monday. Yeah,
1: correct.
0: It was Monday.
1: It was Monday, yes. And they did vote to postpone. So their next meeting, I think they schedule it for September 9th. And that proposal will be back before them.
0: Yep.
1: Yeah, they were going to look a little bit more into the conservation easement requirements and see what the township's responsibility was going to be for enforcing that and whether were there going to be any financial obligations involved with that. So, yeah, that will be coming back before the Planning Commission, and then we'll need final approval by the council as well. Don't forget, you can always go and visit the Oliver Arts Center. They are open Monday through Saturday, 10 a.m. to 4 p.m., and Sunday, 12 to 4 p.m. They currently have the Nancy Foster retrospective in their main gallery. And it's just packed to the gills with artwork. Lots of stuff in that exhibit.
0: Okay. We're going to try out the turntable. Can we give it a try?
1: Sure.
0: We'll give it a try. Okay. I'm going to... we're going to play some Dave Mason on a vinyl. Let's give it a shot, a try.
1: Okay.
0: Hold on. Got to walk over here.
1: Is it on over here?
0: Okay. Yep. It's on.
1: He got hooked up in the headphone wire, guys.
0: Okay.
1: He's making his way to the turntable as we speak. And fingers crossed.
0: All right. Let's see what we got. You got anything there?
1: Nope. nothing seems to be coming through. So we're going to have to check the wiring on that one, I think.
0: Okay, the turntable test has failed. Abort mission. Abort. Abort mission. Pluto is not visible at this point. We're going to work on that. All right. Well, we're going to go back to the music. Don't forget, better life. Let's have a better life.

0: That's Damon Fowler here on WUWU 100.1 LPFM, Frankfort, Alberta. We're out of here now. Kelly's off at a festival in the UP. So what do we got coming up next?
1: We're just going to have your mix of Americana and folk for a couple hours, Dave.
0: Okay. You guys have a good day out there. We didn't tell you what is on the menu over at the Gathering Place. But that's okay.
1: I think they may be closed today, actually, now that you said that. I'll have to look it up. I saw a notice that I read.

0: Yeah, the gathering place is closed today for in-service volunteer training. There will be no home-delivered meals today. 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
1: Thank you. After the rain, Damon Fowler. Thanks for listening this morning.

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1: Hi, everybody. I'm Matt Smith. We're so happy to be tuned in to WUWU 100.1 LPFM, Frankfort, Alberta. Woo!

The Frankfurt Area Vet-to-Vet Group is held on the first Monday every month at 6:30 p.m. at Trinity Lutheran Church in Frankfurt at 955 James Street. All veterans are welcome.

0: Now, here's the young star of the Broadway hit musical I Can Get It For You Wholesale. She's also a winner, the co-winner, of the New York Drama Critics Circle Award for the Best Supporting Actress of 1962, Miss Barbara Streisand, ladies and gentlemen.
1: Spring is here. There's no mistaking robins building nests from

College boys are writing sonnets in their tender passion, they're engrossed. While I'm on the shelf

Welcome back again. You are, let me say something. You are, since I have been on this show in the brief 4 months, I've seen a lot of people, performers, work on the show, but I have never heard it when you sing and you're doing something like this. It is quiet in the studio as it is.

0: On Sunday, August 16th, at 7 p.m., join Rich Brower for a screening of his film, The Wreck and Rescue of the Schooner J. Hazard Hartzell, at the Alberta Heritage Center. 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

my dreams. 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Someone

tonight. Good night, Mrs. Caliban.

So he starts to roam the streets at night, and he learns how to steal, and he learns how to fight in the ghetto. Then one night in desperation, the young man breaks away.

Helping Gen Z seniors navigate the aging process, Gen Z Senior Resources is a full resource organization that connects seniors to the programs and services that address their specific needs. More information is available at 231-525-0600.

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1: And I'm Gina Pavlis.
0: And that last song was some new music by Gary Myrick, and it's called Honk If You Love Jesus. And it's a really interesting song. You know, before you get your pitchforks out, it's not
1: what it sounds like.
0: It's not what it sounds like. It's not like religious or anything like that. But what it's about is he was riding on his tour bus, coming into town on his tour, and he happened to see all these moms parked in front of a elementary school waiting to drop off their kids, and they are all beeping at each other, and he happened to notice a couple of them had this bumper sticker on their car that said, "Honk if you love Jesus," and that's sort of what inspired him to write this song. Like, there's a line that says, you know, vampire wives honking at each other or something like that. But all that aside, it's a really great song, and the music is great. We're going to have another one of Gary Myrick's new songs coming up in the next set also, too. So, the title of the show is Chebito, Fishing for Lavender, and Chebito is a real man. He was a childhood friend of mine, and he was part of our small tribe of a dozen or so of us who had similar home lives. You know, we never talked much about our problems. We didn't need to. We just knew when someone needed a little extra understanding. You know, we were kids. We did the best we could do. But we all wanted better for ourselves, a better future, a family, and for the most part, we succeeded. My older sister sent me a picture recently of Chebito, and he was standing in this wide creek next to his wife fishing, and he has a lavender farm now. It took a lot to get where he is, but you know, I never doubted his good, kind spirit would lead him to his dreams. So this show's for you, my brother, Chebito, Fishing for Lavender.

0: All right. We want to thank you for joining us here on the Downbeat Music Show. That finishes up the first set, and that was the Abbott Brothers doing Mama, I Don't Believe. And then before that, we heard one more, Fame is Dangerous, from Gary Myrick's new releases. And then we had something really special. I mean, this is really new. It's Bob Seger put out a brand new release, and that song was called Wait for Me. And then before that, we heard Keith Urban doing Guitar Man. And at the end of that, he did his guitar battle with Jonathan Mayer. So that was kind of special. And then we started that group with a song called The Ballad of El Gudo. And that's a really important song in my life. It was released, I think, in about 1972 by the band Big Star. And it's really a song of hope. And it's a great song. And this is the Counting Crows did a remake of it. And I thought, that's a really nice release.
1: Yeah, that was so good, Danny. What a great set.
0: Yeah. And coming up in the next set, too, we have a bunch of new stuff. There's some new stuff from Cheap Trick, from the Foo Fighters, Paul Gilbert, and we're going to hear one from Sean Mann, which is a really wonderful guitar player. But let's get it started off with The Who.

0: What a beautiful song. I kind of look at that as like a, almost like a hymn, you know, something we would wish for all of us, you know?
1: Yeah, the Abbott Brothers, man, they've put out some really great stuff.
0: They really do put out beautiful music and great music, fun music. They're just an amazing band.
1: Yeah, I think beautiful is a great word to describe that. Another great set, Dan. Thanks.
0: Yeah. And then before that, we heard Junior Gone Wild doing Girl in the Crowd, because I can't go more than about a month or two without playing Junior Gone Wild. And then we heard Paul Gilbert going, If You Soak Bread in the Sauce. What a great song, too. And then we heard a brand new one from the Foo Fighters doing Window. And then Sean Mann, we'd like to send out a special thank you to Jack Scarborough, one of the best people you'll ever meet, for turning us on to Sean Mann. So thanks, Jack.
1: Yeah, thanks, Jack. It was great.
0: And then Cheap Trick, the riff that won't quit. And boy, is that great. It's nice to hear those guys again. And we started off with The Who. So I was a little long-winded today, and I got greedy with the music because I wanted to play so much. So we want to thank all the stations, right, Dee?
1: Yeah, we don't have time to fit in all the stations today, but we want to say thank you to everybody who airs this show and everybody who tunes in. So
0: yes,
1: thank you so much. 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Dan, who are we going out with?
0: You know what? Let's go out with some Booker T doing a beautiful song called Nan. We'll see how much of that we can play.
1: All right. See you next week, everyone.
0: See you next week.

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Everything But the Girl. It's a beautiful song, Get Me, from their 1994 album, Amplified Heart. A perfect opener for an episode of Prog is Alive, in which I'm going to count down my favorite albums from a particular year. And in this case, as evidenced by Everything But the Girl, it's 1994 that I've chosen. So we're going to use double shots, I believe, all the way through. So let's hear another one from Amplified Heart. This one's called Roller Coaster. Enjoy.

I'm counting down my 10 favorite albums from the year 1994, and you just heard the second of a double shot from my number 10 album, Amplified Heart, from the amazing British band Everything But the Girl, the one band that has never let me down. That was Roller Coaster, and we open this episode of Prog Is Live with Get Me from the same album. Coming in at number 9, another British artist, beautiful chanteuse, Julia Fordham. From Falling Forward, we're going to hear a double shot. Enjoy.

I've just been listening to the second of two songs representing my number 9 favorite album from the year 1994. That was Blue Sky, preceded by I Can't Help Myself from Julia Fordham's Falling Forward. Again, this is my favorite music from 1994. Not necessarily prog or even jazz rock fusion, but sometimes something in between. Okay, next, coming in at number 8 is the Per Lind Project, Gothic Impressions. Here is a double shot. Enjoy.

Gunglev's Round, preceded by Green Meadowlands from the Baroque keyboard prog maestro Per Lind and his Per Lind project, and the 1994 album Gothic Impressions, my number 8 favorite album from the year 1994. Next up, I swear to God, this guy was the reincarnation of Jimi Hendrix. Petra Wally and Kingston Wall from their final album before Petra sadly took his own life, Trilogy. We're going to hear a double shot, another piece of cake, followed by For All Mankind. Enjoy.

Why do I think Petro Wally was the reincarnation of Jimi Hendrix? Well, because the fluid dexterity and creativity that Petro had around the fretboard with his guitar and sounds, wah, pedals, all that stuff, and the ability to be able to sing with such great lyrics and voice, and the fact that he chose a trio format with which to express his music. Anyway, just a genius, and sad, so sad we lost him so young. 25, I think he was. That was For All Mankind, preceded by Another Piece of Cake from Kingston Wall's Trilogy, a 1994 masterpiece, which is my number 7 favorite album from 1994. Next up, Seal's second album is represented by two songs here, one with the great Joni Mitchell. Enjoy.

Seal, with the genius help of Trevor Horn, put out the second album, Seal 2, in 1994, from which we just heard the song, If I Could, teaming up with Joni Mitchell there at the end, and preceded by Dreaming in Metaphors, two of my favorite songs from that wonderful album, which is my sixth favorite album of the year 1994. Okay, we got time for two more before the end of the first hour. This is John Anderson, a surprise album, came out of the blue for me. The album's called Change We Must, and it is wonderful. Enjoy the first one with French opera mezzo-soprano Sandrine Piau. Great stuff. And then the title song from Change We Must.

0: You've just been listening to the title song of John Anderson's solo album, Change We Must, from 1994. And just an amazing album, amazing talent, John Anderson, from Yes, of course. And before that, we heard Chagall Duet, another incredible, I mean, to come up with that concept and to feel brave enough to sing alongside such an accomplished singer as Sandrine Biao, even though she was just starting her career at that time in 1994. But she's gone on to become one of France's greatest mezzo-sopranos of all time. Great, beautiful, beautiful music, great lyrics, really moving, meaningful stuff. So if you'll stick around for the second hour of Prague is Alive, you'll hear the final countdown of my four favorite albums from 1994. And I hope you will. Thanks. Bye.
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0: So you've decided to stick around for the end of my countdown of my 10 favorite albums from 1994. I thank you. Yes, we've done six, and now we've got four left. So without further ado, let's get into number four. Bark Psychosis, Graham Sutton's project, started in the 90s, and 94 saw the release of their debut album, Hex, which was the album that launched the whole genre, subgenre of music called post-rock, according to Simon Reynolds. Here is a double shot, The Loom and A Street Scene from Hex. Enjoy.

from Bark Psychosis' debut album Hex, which is the definitive post-rock album, according to music critic Simon Reynolds. We heard A Street Scene preceded by The Loom. And those two songs represent my fourth favorite album of the year, 1994. Getting near the end here. Here comes number three. This is the Polish band Collage with their amazing album Moonshine. The two best songs I'm going to play, Heroes Cry and The Blues. Listen to guitar god Mirek Gil. Amazing. Enjoy.

Man, if those neo-prog songs don't get your blood boiling, I don't know what will. We just heard The Blues, preceded by the opening song of the album, Moonshine, Heroes Cry, from the Polish neo-prog band Collage. And what a band they were. A couple albums, three albums, I think, and then they disbanded and have morphed into so many other great projects in the noughties and the teens, and even to this day, Merrick Gill and his band Believe are still putting out high-quality, great albums. And Collage even had a reunion a couple years ago trying to put out some music because they're so much in demand, those early albums. That is a representation of my number three favorite album of 1994. So we've got two left. This next band is from Japan. They're a Zol band named Bondage Fruit. Enjoy.

T-Rex. That's the name of that song you were just listening to from the Japanese Zul band Bondage Fruit from their debut album from 1994, representing my number two favorite album of that year. That's right. And the song before that also came from that same album. It was called Kodomo no Toroko. And I just love the vibrancy and vivacity of that music, the power and the dexterity, the amazing musicianship, but also just great song structure and energy. Okay, this brings us to my number one favorite album of the year 1994. Comes from a Swedish band calling themselves Landberg. I believe this was their third or fourth album. It's called One Man Tells Another. And you're going to hear, of course, a double shot. Enjoy Landberg, my number one favorite album of 1994, One Man Tells Another.

0: in my humble opinion, that is one of the greatest songs ever created. Tell is the name of that 8 minute and 36 second roller coaster ride, emotional roller coaster ride, from the band Landberg and their album One Man Tells Another. That is the second of two songs that represented my favorite album from 1994. The song that preceded it was called Time. Well, that's going to wrap up the end, of course. We've got all the way from number 10 to 1 from the 1994 extravaganza of music. Everything But the Girl, Julia Fordham, Per Lind Project, Kingston Wall, Seal, John Anderson, Bark Psychosis, Collage, Bondage Fruit, and Landberg. I hope you enjoyed the music. It's been a real emotional ride for me. I'm tired. I'm going to go now. And you, hopefully, will have a wonderful week ahead. And please be kind to yourselves and to your loved ones. And let's do the best we can to make this world a little better. Thank you.
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That was Somber with 12 to 12. Coming up next, we have Beck, The Backseat Lovers, MGMT, and Portugal the Man.

there is local live music this weekend. A to Z are performing at St. Ambrose Cellars tonight, August 7th at 5 p.m. Sean Miller is performing at Iron Fish Distillery tonight, August 7th, beginning at 5:30 p.m. Jake Freisinger is performing at the Cabbage Shed Saturday, August 8th, beginning at 5 p.m. Tally Snowden is performing at Iron Fish Distillery Saturday, August 8th, beginning at 5 p.m. Zach Watson is performing at St. Ambrose Cellars Saturday, August 8th, beginning at 5 p.m. And the Downtowners are performing at Northern Natural Cider House and Winery Saturday, August 8th, beginning at 7 p.m.

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It is currently 77 degrees here in Frankfort, Alberta. And for tonight, partly cloudy with late night showers or thunderstorms and a low of 65 degrees. Winds southwest at 10 to 15 miles per hour. Saturday, partly cloudy with a high of 75 degrees. Winds northwest at 5 to 10 miles per hour. Saturday night, partly cloudy and a low of 61 degrees. Winds light and variable. Sunday, partly sunny and a high of 77 degrees. Winds south by southwest at 10 to 20 miles per hour. Sunday night, scattered showers and thunderstorms and a low of 63 degrees. Winds southwest at 10 to 15 miles per hour.

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You are listening to WUWU, LPFM 100.1, Frankfort, Alberta. Have a great weekend.

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I'm your host and producer, Dan Roberts. The Shortwave Report is a 30-minute review of news and opinion heard on a shortwave radio and the internet in Northern California. 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In today's edition, you'll hear reports from Germany's Radio Deutsche Welle, NHK World Radio Japan, and Radio Havana Cuba. We will begin with Germany's Radio Deutsche Welle. In Gaza, there was a funeral for 112 members of two clans that were buried under the rubble of a building that Israel had flattened. Israel continues to bomb daily in Gaza despite a ceasefire. 150 Gazans were killed in July alone. Dr. Mustafa Barghouti, Secretary General of the Palestinian National Initiative, is interviewed about the significance of the funeral and the agreement with Hamas put forward by Trump's so-called Board of Peace. He also speaks about the two Gaza families, about collective punishment, and Israel blocking all foreign journalists from entry into Gaza, along with the fallacy of a ceasefire. He brings up settler attacks in the West Bank. Netanyahu announced that even if there is disarmament, he will never withdraw from

0: Its strikes have killed over 1,000 Palestinians in Gaza since last November's ceasefire. The UN reports more than 150 people were killed in July alone. The stalled ceasefire deal was reinvigorated late last week when Donald Trump announced that Hamas had agreed to disarm. The issue has been a major sticking point in finalizing the peace deal. The new agreement between Hamas and Trump's so-called Board of Peace also called on Israel to stop its attacks in Gaza while the disarmament took place. Over the weekend, those attacks ramped up instead. The Israeli Prime Minister's office says it objected to elements of the disarmament agreement. Particularly, it rejected calls to withdraw Israeli troops beyond the so-called yellow line, a demarcation that divides the strip into areas controlled by Hamas and Israel. Negotiators for the Board of Peace say they provided Israeli Prime Minister Benjamin Netanyahu with assurances that the withdrawal will take place only after Hamas has disarmed. And still, the attacks have continued. Qatari mediators have since accused Israel of attempting to derail the plan's implementation and block peaceful solutions. All the while, the Gaza Strip remains in ruins, with its residents enduring dire shortages of food, water, and basic medicines.
1: Joining me now is Dr. Mustafa Barghouti. He's a physician, a former Palestinian information minister, and secretary general of the Palestinian National Initiative, which presents itself as a democratic alternative to both Fatah and Hamas. What does this funeral reveal about the destruction that Gaza is still uncovering?
2: It's a very painful moment. It's the largest funeral probably in the history of the Palestinian people. 112 victims were brought out of from under the rubble, and they all belong to two main families. And the sad thing is that more than 200 other families from the same clans could not really say goodbye to their beloved because they are still under the rubble and they cannot be found. We are talking about thousands of Palestinians who have been bombarded by Israel during the last genocidal war. And they are still under the rubble. The people cannot reach them. The total amount of Palestinians killed and injured during this horrible war is almost quarter of a million. That is a big number. It is 12% of the population of Gaza Strip. If you apply that to the United States of America, you would be talking about 36 million people killed or injured. Israel continues the bombardment, and since the ceasefire agreement, Israel violated it 3,700 times, killing more than 1,200 more people. So it's a continuous disaster that continues to happen because the world cannot restrain Israel.
1: Dr. Barghouti, let me ask you, I noticed that you posted extensively on social media about this funeral, but you omitted an important fact. The Abu Sharia family has supplied leaders to the Palestinian Mujahideen movement. Israel says that its late leader, Assad Abu Sharia, participated in the October 7th attacks and the abduction of the Bibas family. Why did you leave out this important information?
2: I didn't leave out anything, but if the Israeli information is correct, by which law in the world you bombard a whole clan because one person is accused of something? When did that happen and where that is justified? Killing men, women, children. Many of the, out of the 112 people that were buried today, a huge number are children. I think about 40. So how can you kill all families because you are accusing somebody of participating in something? I think the collective punishment that Israel conducted here is what made people call this a genocide. Israel is not allowing any independent investigator to come in. All the UN commissioners who were assigned to investigate were prevented not only from coming to Gaza, but also to the West Bank. And more than that, not a single foreign

0: journalist up till now was allowed into Gaza. Why is that? While 261 Palestinian journalists were killed, bombarded by the Israeli army.
1: Well, Mr. Barghouti,
0: it's so clear, the picture.
1: Would you accept, though, an investigation that examines both civilian deaths and militant activity there in the buildings that were hit? I mean, would you accept an investigative body looking into that?
0: Absolutely. Not only I would accept, I welcome it. I ask for it. I demand it. We want it. And please ask yourself why even foreign journalists are prevented. Why people from CNN, from your station, mm-hmm. or from any other independent journalist structure is not allowed into Gaza?
1: Yeah, yeah. It is a factor that we have brought up many, many times on this program. And your point's well taken there. Let me ask you about the current ceasefire. What is the ceasefire achieving? Is it protecting civilians, or is it allowing Israel to cement its control over Gaza?
0: There is no ceasefire in Gaza. There is unilateral ceasefire from the Palestinian side only. As I told you, Israel has violated the ceasefire already 3,700 times or more. Mm-hmm. No Palestinian response whatsoever was there in response to these Israeli attacks. The outcome is more than 1,200 Palestinians. Many of them are children.
1: Do you support last week's announced agreement with Hamas to disarm? It includes the proposed sequence of verified Palestinian disarmament to be followed by an Israeli withdrawal.
0: Yes, and all Palestinian groups do. And actually, it was negotiated with the participation of all groups. Why? Because we want this genocide to stop in Gaza. We want to alleviate the suffering of our people in Gaza. Resistance to Israeli occupation is because of occupation. If occupation is out, there will be no need for that. But the problem is that it's not only in Gaza. I know we should talk about Gaza, but yeah. West Bank is subjected to terrorist settlers' attacks every day. Yeah. Between 15 and 30 attacks every day around my city, around our communities, in our villages. They come in, they burn cars, they burn houses, they shoot people, they bombard cars on the streets, on the roads, and we have no protection whatsoever. And unfortunately, the Israeli army is protecting these settlers who have already evicted 118 Palestinian communities from their land. Today, there was an announcement by Netanyahu's office saying, even if there is disarmament, he will never withdraw from Gaza. He is talking now about countries should allow Palestinians in Gaza to leave to them because he wants to conduct what his defense minister Katz says, mm-hmm. total ethnic cleansing of Gaza. Mm-hmm. That is the reality. I don't want you to believe me. Look at the statements of Netanyahu and his point, government.
1: Your point is well taken, Mr. Barghouti. Who do you think should govern Gaza during the transition that is supposed to be on the way? I mean, who's going to actually have power in Gaza?
0: There is an agreement between Palestinian groups that approved by the Board of Peace, as they call it. Mm-hmm. It needs to do a lot to earn that name, Board of Peace, by the way. Mm-hmm. But the agreement is that there is an independent national committee which has been formed and which is headed by Mr. Ali Shaaf, which will take over the responsibility of governance from Hamas in Gaza. Mm-hmm. And they will be responsible for coordinating and organizing the issues of weapons and so on. Mm-hmm. So there is a committee, and that committee is sitting in, and it was approved by the Board of Peace.
1: Do the Palestinians have much influence on the Board of Peace, Mr. Barghouti? Do they have much influence?
0: No, we don't. Okay. And the committee that was approved by the Board of Peace is sitting in Cairo, and Israel is not allowing it up till now to enter Gaza. So how can they take over if they are not allowed into Gaza? But eventually, we are preparing, we are preparing for democratic free elections. Mm-hmm. And that's what we demand as a party. We want free democratic choice for all Palestinians in West Bank and Gaza. We should elect a new parliament. We should elect a new parliament that will elect a new government. And that government should be representative of all Palestinians.
1: Okay.
0: In my opinion, we have the right as people, like German people have the right and other people have the right to choose our leadership through democratic free elections.
1: Okay. Dr. Mustafa Barghouti, as always, we appreciate your time, your valuable analysis, and the insight that only you can offer us. We thank you.
2: 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I highly recommend the complete interview with Dr. Barghouti, which is called Gaza Funeral Held for 112 Members. On to NHK World Radio Japan. The Japanese Defense Ministry presented its annual report with a focus on drones, AI, and exporting some weapons. Hiroshima held its annual peace ceremony with leaders talking about the importance of immediately abolishing nuclear weapons. Mitsubishi is racing to develop next-generation small modular nuclear reactors, as is Canada and the United States. NHK Japan.
3: Japan's latest defense report emphasizes reinforcing the country's production and technology bases to respond to new ways of warfare, such as drones and artificial intelligence. The Defense Ministry presented its annual report for 2026 to a cabinet meeting on Tuesday. This year's white paper has a new section on the latest military technologies, including the inexpensive drones increasingly used in conflicts in Ukraine and elsewhere. The report says some countries are stepping up efforts to enable fighting for prolonged periods, and they are actively applying AI, semiconductors, and other advanced technologies to national security. The document says Tokyo will strategically promote overseas transfer of defense equipment, as the government has eased restrictions to allow some weapons exports in principle. Hiroshima held its annual peace ceremony on Thursday, marking 81 years since the atomic bombing. People across Japan took time to pause and remember the victims. Hiroshima fell silent at 8:15 a.m., the exact moment the U.S. dropped the bomb in 1945. The heat and radiation from the blast destroyed the city, killing an estimated 140,000 people by the end of the year. Many who survived developed cancer and other diseases related to radiation exposure. Prime Minister Takaichi Sanae and representatives from a record 121 countries and regions attended the ceremony at the Peace Memorial Park. Hiroshima Mayor Matsui Kazumi delivered a peace declaration calling for the abolition of nuclear weapons.
4: Policymakers of the world, civil society demands the immediate abolition of nuclear weapons. How much longer do you intend to disappoint us? Surely you understand that any use of nuclear weapons would inflict catastrophic damage on humanity, and that nuclear non-proliferation and disarmament can only be addressed through multilateral efforts. Leaders of nuclear weapon states, you bear primary responsibility for nuclear disarmament. You must surely recognize the imperative to lead by example.
3: Prime Minister Takaichi also addressed the crowd.
5: Our country has a Japan firmly upholds the three non-nuclear principles, and as the only nation to suffer atomic bombings during war, will persevere in bringing about a world free of nuclear weapons. This is the mission we carry. Today, the global security environment is becoming increasingly severe. Recently, the Nuclear Non-Proliferation Treaty Review Conference was held, and it showed us that the path towards a world without nuclear weapons is far from smooth. Yet that is exactly why we must keep moving forward.
6: NHK has learned that Mitsubishi Heavy Industries is moving full steam ahead to develop next-generation small modular reactors, also known as SMRs. This comes on the back of a government plan to maximize the use of nuclear power. The move by the manufacturing giant is the first major effort in Japan's private sector toward deploying SMRs. The compact reactors are set to offer advantages in terms of their safety and installation costs. There are projects underway to set up SMRs in other countries, including Canada and the U.S. Sources say Mitsubishi Heavy Industries will receive government support during development. The company plans to take measures against earthquakes and tsunami. Government officials included a goal of the maximum use of nuclear power in the basic energy plan that was approved by the cabinet last year. And last week, ministers reconfirmed their intention to develop and install the next generation reactors. The plan calls for getting the new SMRs up and running in the 2040s.
2: 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Box 1162, Willits, California 95490. I'm truly grateful for the donations. 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We will conclude with Radio Havana, Cuba. Cuban Foreign Minister Rodriguez denounced the power outages made worse by U.S. sanctions and blockades of fuel to the island. Radio Havana, Cuba was down for 3 days this week. Trump is interfering in the Brazilian election in October, as he has in recent polls in Argentina, Honduras, and Colombia. Oil company profits are soaring because of the U.S.-Israeli war on Iran. The heat wave in Europe continued with wildfires and drought in many areas. Iran and Oman appear to be nearing a deal on opening the Strait of Hormuz. Radio Havana, Cuba.
7: Cuban Foreign Minister Bruno Rodriguez has denounced that the power outages in the national electric system are a direct consequence of the genocidal U.S. blockade, particularly the energy blockade. The island's foreign minister condemned on his social media account that the energy blockade not only prevents the free import of fuel, but also blocks the entry into the country of parts and components necessary for the SEN, the National Electrical System, and impedes collaboration with experts from other nations, hindering access to international financing. The Cuban Electric Union reported that the SEN was restored at 11:35 a.m. local time this Tuesday, after the outage on the afternoon of August the 3rd, following a gradual reconnection process after an outage the previous day on Sunday the 2nd. The National Electric Union explained that the new outage occurred during the restoration process following severe weather events, which damaged the grid and directly affected the generating units that were already online. Similar incidents with the national electric system occurred three times in July, and on August the 1st, the system suffered a partial blackout, leaving several provinces in western and central Cuba, including Havana, virtually without any electricity. So far in 2026, the SIN has experienced six nationwide blackouts, according to reports from the National Electric Union, each lasting between 5 to 8 hours to achieve the gradual reconnection of the affected provinces. These outages negatively impact not only families, but also businesses and all sectors of the Cuban economy. Official data indicates that the power outages have been requiring the implementation of restored protocols, prioritizing hospitals, pumping systems, and essential services, while work continues to bring the remaining circuits back online. Cuban Minister of Energy and Mines, Vicente de la O. Leve, recently stated that the outages of the electrical system are not due to operational functions, but rather to current conditions facing the electrical grid as a result of the tightening of the U.S. blockade. Obsessed with seizing political and economic control of all of Latin America, U.S. President Donald Trump is interfering in Brazil's presidential campaign, which will take place on October the 4th, and whose main contenders are Luiz Inácio Lula da Silva and the far-right opposition candidate Flavio Bolsonaro. Trump has repeatedly expressed his support for the release of former President Jair Bolsonaro, convicted of corruption, and has reaffirmed his support for his son, Flavio Bolsonaro, in the hope that he will win the upcoming elections in October, thus securing an unconditional ally at the head of the government of the South American giant. Since arriving at the White House in January 2025, Trump has interfered in the election campaigns of various Latin American countries, successfully influencing voters with fear of threatening sanctions against any nationalist candidate. For example, he interfered in the October 2025 legislative elections in Argentina, the November 2025 presidential elections in Honduras, and the May-June 2026 elections in Colombia. These acts of interference were claimed by Trump, who publicly took credit for the results of the electoral process. This represents the reinstatement of the Monroe Doctrine to exert U.S. control over the people of Latin America. Oil firms are reporting their highest quarterly profits in years due to the rising gas prices caused by the U.S. and Israeli war against Iran. Over the past 3 months, ExxonMobil made over $14.5 billion, that's billion with a B, Chevron made $12 billion, and Shell made nearly $10 billion. Europe is grappling with a record heat wave as Greece and France continue to battle wildfires. The record-breaking heat wave continues with wildfires outside of Athens jumping containment lines. This comes after two firefighting helicopters collided in midair, killing two crew members. In France, firefighters in the region around Bordeaux guarded against potential flare-ups. And England and Wales have suffered the driest July in nearly 200 years due to a prolonged heat wave and lack of rainfall. This according to the UK's Weather Service. And there are still some that say that climate change doesn't exist. Iran and Oman appear to be nearing a final deal that could reopen the Strait of Hormuz and give Iran far more control for the strategic waterway than before the U.S. and Israel attacked Iran 5 months ago. Under the proposed deal, ships heading into the Persian Gulf would transit through a channel controlled by Iran. Ships leaving the area would travel on a channel controlled by Oman. Iranian officials say that ships would be forced to pay a service fee that would be divided equally between Iran and Oman. Meanwhile, Iran and the United States have traded new threats. Earlier this week, President Donald Trump threatened Iran with decapitation if Washington doesn't agree to a new deal. Israel is threatening to target U.S. warships if the United States does not lift its naval blockade of Iran.
2: 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The Shortwave Report, which is now in its 31st year of production, remains free to rebroadcast upon notification. A few months ago, the Shortwave Report celebrated having been on the air for 30 years without a break. 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I'm your host and producer, Dan Roberts. 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

0: make a hill.
1: A ship in harbor is safe, but that's not what ships are for. John A. Shedd.
2: Basically, the very first day on the job, they said, would you like to go back to Sudan? Sure, I could go back to Sudan. What's the project? They said, well, we need somebody to take George Clooney to the front lines of the war in Sudan. Can you do it?

0: When George Clooney decides to embark on a humanitarian mission to the front lines of a deadly war in Sudan, it would normally take months of meticulous coordination to keep an A-list celebrity safe in a conflict zone. Matt Brown, our storyteller this week, had 3 days, which is crazy. Thankfully, as a returned Peace Corps volunteer and seasoned journalist, he knew his way around Africa. But still, 3 days? I'm Christopher Wurst, and this is
1: Soft Powerful Stories.
2: I was born in Stavanger, Norway. My parents were teachers at international schools. This is throughout the 70s, both American parents. A lot of my early childhood was overseas. We spent some years in Norway. We moved to Singapore. And so some of my earliest memories are of being overseas and being an international student, being an international child. We did eventually move back to the U.S. So I did have a more of a traditional upbringing in the U.S. In that sense, from kind of middle childhood on. We did another year abroad in Japan, in Kobe, Japan, when I was in high school. That experience probably opened my eyes the most to being an international citizen and, you know, knowing that I don't have to spend my whole time in America. America's there if I want to go back to it, but it's, you know, it's just, which is a great thing about being an American, holding an American passport, but there's a whole world out there. And, you know, as a high school student, I saw this opportunity to explore the world and explore different places that I had not known about before. You know, after high school, I thought, how do I keep this going? How do I continue this international lifestyle? I was very curious about the world. It really piqued my curiosity. I wanted to discover and explore places that I didn't know much about. You know, I'd lived in Europe, lived in Asia. Africa was a very blank spot on my map, on my mental map. I didn't know anything about Africa at that point. Immediately after high school, I decided to study abroad in Kenya, in Nairobi. So I was an 18-year-old college freshman, which was a great experience.
0: Was Peace Corps kind of a logical next step then for you? Did you know about Peace Corps at this point?
2: It was always sort of on my radar. Besides, you know, the classroom education that I got, I had a great world experience, if you will. I got to travel to Tanzania and Zanzibar. I went to Uganda and saw gorillas in the jungle. I went to Rwanda soon after their 1994 genocide. It was only a few years removed from their genocide. And that, I think, the travel more than anything I learned in the classroom gave me the desire to see more. When I did decide to apply and go into the Peace Corps, I was thinking, oh, maybe I could get someplace in East Africa. They offered me Guinea in West Africa. I didn't know much about the place. I hadn't been to West Africa at that point, but I started learning about Guinea, and it's as a former French colony, a French-speaking West African country. I thought, sure, why not? That's where they need me, and we'll go see what West Africa is all about. I was an English teacher. That was my primary assignment. I taught English at the local high school. The town where I was living, the town is called Maliville. That town was about 13 hours from the capital, Conakry. So just a long bush taxi ride, a very bumpy road at the end of a very rustic dirt road, and high up in the mountains as well. Guinea is a beautiful country. It has a very verdant plateau called the Fouta Jalon. And it's about 3,000 or 4,000 feet of plateau and very green and mountainous area. About 1,000 or 2,000 people in the town. It wasn't a very, you know, very small village, but a small rural town. No electricity, no running water. Very typical sort of, you know, Peace Corps experience, you know, getting water from a well and candles for light and that sort of thing. You don't have a cell phone, you don't have internet access, email, you don't have really any electron. I had a shortwave radio, you know, that was my only connection to the outside, the BBC World Service, you know, the evening news. You know, I read a lot of books. I, you know, wrote a lot and, you know, journaled every night. That's when I, you know, really wanted to go into journalism. That's when I discovered, you know, that I had this passion for writing and storytelling, and that lifestyle that you don't feel obligated to respond to a text message or an email, or, you know, because you don't have that. You know, I communicated with people back in the States with a letter every month or something, you know, and you know, then you get a letter back, and it's sort of, you know, quaint in a from a different time that you know we're from in the U.S. But there, that was the way of life and the lifestyle, the pace of life. So it was certainly now, looking back, I'm a little bit, you know, longing for that sort of, you know, sometimes when life gets really chaotic and busy, I kind of wish I was back there. Living back in Nairobi, covering all of East Africa, which included at the time Somalia, where, you know, piracy was rife and, you know, they were still going through a very bloody civil war. There was the war going on in Eastern Congo at the time, which was an offshoot of the Rwandan genocide that had been spilled over into Eastern Congo. And then there was the conflict in Sudan, which there was multiple conflicts. The main one at the time was Darfur in the western part of Sudan, and that was the one that got like sort of the most attention internationally. So I was covering all of those conflicts from Nairobi, traveling to these other regions, you know, for week-long reporting trips, and then back to Nairobi where I lived. I did 3 years as a foreign correspondent. I was looking to move back to Washington. I discovered this nonprofit, human rights advocacy organization called the Enough Project. Their whole mission was to end genocide specifically in Africa. The Enough Project, meaning enough war, enough genocide. That was their sort of their motto. I was hired as a communications specialist for them. So the, you know, writing press releases, giving media interviews, sort of the other side of journalism, which is, you know, I had that background. I had the background in Africa. I had the background in journalism and writing. So working in communications, working on African human rights was a very natural fit. Basically, the very first day on the job, they said, "Would you like to go back to Sudan?" "Sure, I could go back to Sudan. What's the project?" They said, "Well, we need somebody to take George Clooney to the front lines of the war in Sudan. Can you do it?" And I said, "Sure." You never want to say no to, you know, your new bosses, especially on the first day on the job. I tried to project confidence. You know, I wanted to sort of impress my new bosses. They say, "Great, you're going to leave in 2 weeks." So I had 2 weeks to sort of prepare for this trip with a major, you know, top A-list celebrity to, a very active war zone in Africa, in Sudan. At that point, our organization was working closely with the United Nations, which was good. They had, you know, the whole infrastructure. There were peacekeepers in Sudan at the time. A lot of the nonprofit's analysts worked closely with them. So the UN was going to provide a lot of the support for this trip. They were going to provide, you know, places for us to stay, helicopters to get around the country, armored personnel carriers, you know, peacekeepers to be our security, you know, everything that we needed to, you know, basically survive in this war zone. Oh, and by the way, we were also supposed to take a crew from NBC, Dateline NBC, which included Ann Curry as the correspondent. So she was coming to document this trip with George Clooney in Africa. And this was a huge moment for our small nonprofit to really amplify our message. You know, that's why we originally partnered with these celebrities to help raise the awareness. You know, the message only goes so far when we said it, but when George Clooney said it, people paid attention, you know, and they, and especially if he went to the front lines of these wars, people would pay attention. And if it was on NBC with Ann Curry, people would really pay attention. So this was a very high-stakes trip to get our message out there. Fortunately, the UN was on board, and they were going to provide all of this support in the background. All I had to do was basically show up a few days early, liaise with the UN, you know, handlers, and everything would be taken care of. You know, I would help shepherd the VIPs around and stuff. I got there 3 days ahead of the delegation, only to learn that the UN had pulled all of their support from the trip. They had been pressured by the government in Khartoum, which at the time was led by their president, Omar al-Bashir, who was wanted by the UN International Criminal Court for genocide and crimes against humanity. So the regime in Khartoum was not friendly to our trip. They had learned, somehow had been leaked that we were going to be there and that the UN was planning to support the trip, and they basically told the UN, you can't support this trip. They couldn't stop us from coming to the country, but because we were going to the south of Sudan, which was still loosely controlled by Khartoum, but they had their own government, the government of Southern Sudan, and they were preparing to have a referendum to split from the rest of Sudan. But they said, you know, we'll kick the UN out of the country if you support this trip. So the UN pulled out. I had 3 days to basically build the entire trip back together and put all the pieces back together that the UN was supposed to take care of. And I got to work from a small hotel room in Juba, the capital of South Sudan. I pulled out my Rolodex from being a foreign correspondent, you know, over there. And I fortunately knew some people and hired an airplane to fly us around. I, you know, got some land cruisers to provide ground support. I found places for us to stay. You know, we didn't really need much security because we were going to go sort of light and fast and incognito. You know, nobody really knows celebrities over there anyway. A celebrity like George Clooney can travel incognito through a country like that and really not be bothered by anyone. So we sort of traveled rough and traveled light and, you know, had a great trip and got so much attention for our cause because of that.
1: I worked at embassies long enough that when you say we're just going to travel light, I mean, just George Clooney and Ann Curry and the crew, we're just going to travel light in a very, very, very dangerous place. I can just see security officers that I worked with just absolutely, you know, having fits when you say that.
2: Yeah.
1: Because it's not as simple as you made it sound. But I'm curious, I wanted to ask, I know how much preparation I used to need to do on the State Department side when I had a VIP delegation coming in, whether that was government or whether it was people from outside the government. And that was preparing briefing papers for them. It was explaining to them the situation on the ground, but it was also communicating what we wanted them to say or what our objectives were. And I'm just curious, first of all, were you cynical about a celebrity coming in to such a serious world situation, number one? And number two, what was that kind of dynamic in terms of messaging and what everyone wanted to accomplish?
2: I didn't know much about George Clooney back then. You know, it was my, you know, first time meeting him, obviously. You know, I've seen him in movies, but I didn't know his background in activism, his, you know, passion for these causes. I was pleasantly surprised meeting him and seeing how engaged he was in these issues for a long time, even before we'd gotten there. Yeah, I mean, for 4 years previously, he'd traveled to Darfur several times. He used to read Nicholas Kristof's op-eds in the New York Times. He was a big fan of Ann Curry, watching her reporting from the region. And that's really what drew him into these conflicts over there, seeing what was going on by these international reporters and wanting to do more. His father was a newsman. He's an anchor in Cincinnati. And so George seemed to really want to be seen as a sort of like a foreign correspondent. He felt like that when he was over there. He really knew the issues. He knew all the key players in these conflicts. There wasn't much we actually had to brief him on because he knew all of that. He would get, you know, even when he was not traveling overseas, he had a nonprofit foundation called Not On Our Watch. And through that foundation, he would get briefed on the situation on the ground in Sudan, you know, when he was just on a movie set or, you know, at home. And so he stayed in touch with these issues. He wasn't just, you know, your typical celebrity parachuting in, taking a photo, leaving, and then forgetting about the issue. He was engaged from the moment he got there, from before he got there, you know, all the way through until afterwards. And then he stayed engaged on the back end. He would go from Sudan directly to Washington, D.C., meet with President Obama in the White House, brief the Senate Foreign Relations Committee on what he just witnessed. So, as a human rights advocate, which, you know, as I was working at the time, having that direct line to influence foreign policy, telling George what to tell President Obama, was just a very empowering feeling that, you know, I could direct U.S. foreign policy just by telling George what to say to the president, and then we could see actual change. So I actually spent 3 trips in total with George in Sudan. On the 3rd trip, we decided to cross the border into the north. At this point, the north and south had split. South Sudan was an independent nation. We started in South Sudan, but the conflict at that point had spilled over into the border region. And just across the border, there were still southern Sudanese that were living in the north and still being bombed and persecuted by the government in Khartoum. And so we needed to go to those places and see the front lines where those people were being persecuted. And so we snuck across the border illegally. That was the only way to get into the north at that time, was to cross the border illegally, you know, in a Land Cruiser. We drove half a day into the north. We met up with some rebels who showed us some of the recent evidence of fighting, some people that were being bombed, villages that had been burned out. At one point, an Antonov cargo plane flew overhead, and that's the preferred method of the Khartoum government used to drop bombs on the civilian population. Just drop them out of the back of a cargo plane like that. And they bombed an area just close to us. We saw the bomb go off. We saw the plume of smoke and, you know, maybe a mile away. And so, you know, we spent a whole day in the north gathering evidence, bearing witness to these atrocities, you know, so that we could come back and tell the world what we were seeing. On our way back, you know, we saw a dead body on the side of the road. We saw burned out shells of tanks. But now we needed to get back. We were running low on water, low on food, and it was getting dark. The sun was setting, and you definitely don't want to be traveling in a war zone after dark. That's recipe for disaster. And to top it off, George started to get sick. It was the beginning, is a early onset of malaria. And, you know, I've had malaria a couple times. It's not a fun experience to have, especially when you're far, far from medical attention and, you know, trying to make it back across the border and back to safety. And so it was very touch and go there, you know, trying to get back across the border, make sure George was still healthy. We eventually did get back across the border to the refugee camp in the south where we were staying. And then from there, we flew back to Juba. George had another episode of the malaria flared up when we got back to Juba. We got him medical attention. We got him, you know, stabilized. And so I kind of sat with him at his bedside while he recovered and got him back to health. But it was a little scary at the time, thinking, boy, if George doesn't come back alive, that's on me. I'm kind of responsible for his safety.
1: I'm curious, you said that you went back to the refugee camp. On these trips, were you able to see good examples of foreign assistance and NGO work that was being done on the ground?
2: Absolutely. We spent a lot of time with NGOs providing great assistance over there. and the U.S. government. You know, USAID was thriving at that point and was doing great work in countries like that. You know, at that point, it was a humanitarian mission. It was providing food, providing places to, you know, shelters, you know, some of these refugee camps. You know, you had UN organizations as well, UNHCR, you know, big camps, even, you know, faith-based organizations providing assistance over there. So there was a great network of nonprofits and government donors providing assistance to people that we relied on for support.
1: Did you have whenever the president comes or some VIP comes, there's always that wheels up moment when they fly away and then we have a wheels up party in the embassy. Did you feel a great sense of relief when you were able each time to put him on a plane safely and watch him leave the airspace?
2: I did. You know, we'd spend maybe 2 weeks on the ground in country together. And the whole time I felt like I'm holding my breath. Like, I just want to make sure that everything goes okay. You know, there was not a minute that I was not like worried that things wouldn't go okay, you know. And then as soon as you'd see, you know, I'd put him on a plane. He would travel in a private like Learjet. Put him on a plane and watch him take off. And I had this feeling of sort of being like a daycare provider and the parents come and pick up the children. You've made it through the day. You've got the kids off safe. And now they're someone else's problem. You know, like let the parents go take care of them. George had plenty of personal assistants and helpers back in the States where he was going, where when we were in Sudan, it was really just me as his only assistant, fixer, you know, everything that he needed. And so I would be able to send him off to somewhere else and let them handle it. But I was, it was a very much a relief after that. I think the takeaway now, kind of looking back, is things are only good when we pay attention. In Sudan, in Darfur, places like that, it was bad. We paid attention. We got celebrities involved, engaged. We got, you know, the president involved, engaged. We got the U.S. attention. College students across the country knew what Darfur was. They rallied for Darfur. You know, we had the attention of the world. Things started to get better. Then we lost the attention. Other things came to fill that void, obviously. There's Russia, there's Gaza, there's, you know, now there's Venezuela. There's so many other things that draw our attention away from a conflict like Sudan. And in that vacuum, things get worse. And, you know, as we see now, Sudan is sort of back to where it was. You know, the conflicts have changed a little bit, the players have changed a little bit, but there's still conflict going on, up to and including perhaps genocide, as there was 15 years ago. Only this time, we don't have that focus and attention. And George, he still is engaged on these issues, but he's also engaged in many issues now. He's got his private foundation, his family's George Clooney Foundation. You know, he's married to a brilliant human rights lawyer who's engaged in all of these issues, which is great. But he's just one person, and he can't always drive the narrative and the attention to a place like that, you know, especially when there's so many other things pulling our attention away. So that lack of focus, lack of attention has unfortunately brought things back to not being so good. But I've seen it. I know that, you know, engagement and focus on an issue like that can make things better for a situation like Sudan. After working as a human rights advocate, I went back into journalism and back into communications. Now I work in local government. Giving accurate and timely information to the public is what we do. And you know, I think that's still important. Journalism is still important, as important as ever, if not more important. Getting accurate and truthful information to people. Without that, in a vacuum, you know, disinformation spreads. And then I, you know, recently wrote a book about my experiences over there. It's called Stars War, George Clooney on the Front Lines of a Deadly African Conflict. And it's a way to sort of tell these stories that were so seminal to my background.
1: Did you get the book to George as he read it?
2: I did give him an early copy of the manuscript before it was published. And then his publicist got back to me and said, George read your manuscript. He's supportive. He says, go get it published. He loves it. He actually referenced like one or two anecdotes in the story. That's how I actually knew he read it. He said there's one anecdote he wished you could change a little bit on page 95 or something. And so I knew, oh, wow, he actually read it because he, you know, had some notes. And so I, you know, made a few changes and you know, it was just nice to know that he read it and he's supportive of it. So, yeah, he did get it.
1: It's a fun read, and it also brings, I think, attention to why it's important for not only specific diplomats on the ground maybe to be working on something, but different people bring different opportunities. And certainly when you have a celebrity who's committed to a cause, they can do great good. Well, that means we're coming to the end of the episode. But I don't want to stop before I give Matt a chance to answer our dubious Aunt Deb.
3: First, I have a question for George Clooney. Could you be any more gorgeous? Now, Matt, don't you think, with all the current problems, that we should be looking inward first?
2: Well, I think looking abroad, looking outward, is helping the United States. If you want to make the United States a safer place, let's make the world a safer place. If your goal is to limit immigration, let's make countries where immigrants are coming from more desirable for them to stay. Let's invest in infrastructure overseas so that we don't have some of these problems. You know, if we can build up a nation that is, you know, producing terrorists, they maybe they won't, you know, export their terror to the U.S. It's pretty simple. We're not, you know, the world is so connected, so interconnected, and you can't look at the U.S. just in a vacuum and focus solely inwardly, America first, without seeing that our place in the world. You know, if we want to be a strong power, we need to invest in other countries and raise them up as well. You know, the rising tide floats all of the boats, including us. That's, you know, I would say foreign aid, foreign influence, it's all connected. As we've seen, we've started, you know, we've pulled that back, you know, unfortunately, in these days, in these times. And we're seeing consequences of that, you know, of the dismantling of USAID and looking inwardly too much. But things work better when we work together in an interconnected world. He's always making people laugh, always telling hilarious stories about his, you know, celebrity friends, pranking Brad Pitt. You sit down drinking a beer with him and you'll never want to leave the table because he's got so many great stories and he's always regaling people.
1: 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We would love to hear from you. Special thanks to my friend Kathy Zilski for her dead-on portrayal of dubious Aunt Deb, who, of course, she is nothing like in real life. My name is Christopher Wurst. I'm the host and producer of Soft Powerful Stories. Until next time.
4: 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On July 25th, Let's Go Fly a Kite was held on Frankfort Beach. I was able to talk to Donna Phillips, one of the founders of this event.
5: Jenny Eisnick, who lives right behind me, about 10 years ago, I worked for the Chamber of Commerce at the time in Frankfort. And she said, Donna, we were in Florida and we saw all these kites and we think we should do it here. And I think it's very suiting for this community because we are the soaring community and we depend upon the air and the kites, and that's how we got started. And I'm Donna Phillips, and a lot of kids call me Grandma Donna. And we've been doing it now 3 times a year, the last Saturday of each month, June, July, and August. And today we gave away about 150 kites.
4: On July 24th through 25th, the Cherry Bowl Drive-In Theater held the Pickle Fest, the sequel. This festival was created to celebrate pickles and their fans. The festival held events like the Brine Chug and Pickle Trivia. Here's Mindy Jarman, owner of the Cherry Bowl, explaining the festival.
6: The best thing about the drive-in is that there aren't really a ton of rules. We can kind of do what makes us happy. And what makes us happy is bringing people together and having a space for vendors, having a space for locals, having a space for people who like pickles, who are just looking for something that's fun and family-friendly and safe.
4: On Wednesday, July 29th, 100 women who care met for the third time in 2026. The 68 women who attended voted on a nonprofit to donate to. Over 200 women are members of this group, and by being a member, they agreed to donate $100 four times a year. The nonprofits voted on in this meeting were the Oliver Arts Center, presented by Mary Peters, American Legion Post 221, presented by Denise Schubert, and Beulah Boosters, presented by Vicky Carpenter. American Legion won the vote, saying that they would be using the money for a larger grill, a freezer, and replacing and buying umbrellas for their outside seating to make their weekly burger nights more efficient and more comfortable. They also wanted to invest in an AC in their downstairs social area. The next 100 Women Who Care meeting is going to be held on October 7th. This has been Carol Ann Carlin with WUWU 100.1 LPFM Community Radio.

I'm Wally Bowen, and what a long, strange trip it's been. I hope you'll stick around today for some new music, some old music, some music from artists you've never heard of before, and a few that'll trigger a flash from the past on. Whoa!

Howdy, and welcome back to What a Long, Strange Trip It's Been. And we've been busy listening to more music than we can share on today's show. So I hope that what we've picked out will be pleasing to our ears. So if you can, grab your favorite beverage, let's kick back and enjoy. We started today with a husband and wife duo based out of Nashville who call themselves The War and Treaty. And You Can't Hurt Me Anymore is from their newest album that came out in June named The Story of Michael and Tanya, which celebrates their 15 years of marriage. Next up, we have The Joel Affair. It's a musical outlet for Joel Fair. He's a multi-instrumentalist and recording artist from Ontario, Canada. From Within is off his new EP titled Lo and Behold, which also came out in June.

That was Ryan Bingham. He was a ranch hand and rodeo rider from Hobbs, New Mexico before getting his musical break, and he now lives in the Dallas, Texas area. His 8th album came out in May named They Call Us the Lucky Ones, and I'm a Goin' Nowhere is from it. And Ryan teamed up with the band The Texas Gentlemen for the album. And Detroit, Michigan artist Gail Baker was before them with High Up on a Mountain. It's from her new album, Learning How to Fly, which came out in June. And The Drill Affair started that set with From Within. And next on our long, strange trip is Atlanta, Georgia-based Kelsey Ann Hillock, who calls herself Kells. Her debut EP titled Dirty Blues Princess is another June release, and Call Me is from it.

That tune is called Where'd They Go, and it's by Nashville-based singer-songwriter Lance Callan. It's off his new album named The Air That You Breathe, which just came out on July 24th. And the Silver Spring, Maryland duo Pet Names is next with Great Big Change. It's from their sophomore album titled In the Flesh, which is yet another June release.

That was New Zealand musician Aldous Harding with the tune Coats. It's from her new album that came out in May named Train on the Island. And William Alexander, who hails from the New South Wales and Victoria area in Australia, was in the middle of that set with Boundary Riders Blues. It's from his third album titled Along the Boundary Line, which also came out in May. And he's another musician who started out working on ranches. And we started that bunch of tunes with Great Big Change by Pet Names. Next, as our long strange trip continues, we have guitarist, composer, and producer Ricky Z, who's been a sessions musician in Southern California for many years and has played with just about everyone. His sophomore solo album titled Back to the Truth came out in March, and We Make a Good Gumbo is from it.

That tune is called Little Things, and it's by Victoria, British Columbia singer-songwriter Bella White. It's from her third album titled A Sign in the Weather, which is another June release. And next we have Stamford, Connecticut musician Eric Rabaska with his full-length acoustic solo debut album titled New Scrolls, which also came out in June. First Time Before is one of the great tracks from it.

That was Philadelphia, Pennsylvania musician Brittany Ann Trambaugh with Lucky Broke Girl. It's a title track from her debut album that comes out at the end of this month. And it seems as though we've run out of time again for this week. There's always more music to share with you than I have time. So I hope you've gotten an earful of tunes to keep you humming along till we get together next week. And I'm so glad to be able to share this great music from musicians from places near and far. So we'll leave you this week with San Francisco Bay Area musician Alexis Hart and the tune Blackberries, which it's just about picking time right now. It's from his new album called Thirsty, which came out in May. See you next week.

0: 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Music is our common language. I'm Wally Bowen, your host of What a Long Strange Trip It's Been. And until next time, have a grateful day.
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The Sparkles from Levelland, Texas, provided a garage rock opener with their 1967 release, Ain't No Friend of Mine. 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I'm Peter, your host, and yes, your friend, as we dive into the music you love. We've got a special show lined up this week. Joining us shortly will be Jen Beckwith, author of a new Ramones book titled All Good Cretans Go to Heaven. Rather than another standard biography of the band, Jen's book is a celebration of the Ramones through the voices and memories of fans from around the world. Our conversation is coming up right after our first set, which gets underway.